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2: Welcome to the Sports Cards and Collectibles Show. I am your host, Darren Kimura, broadcasting here live from the beautiful downtown studios of ESPN Honolulu. We got Keegan back on the board. That's a wacky switch. I gotta admit, I thought it was gonna be someone with a K, but turns out she's off this week. And so we got another K. We got Keegan on the board here. See, any questions, give him a ring. 808-296-1500. Send the text at the same number, and we'll try and answer all your questions. I do have a running collection of questions that have been coming over, whether it's over social media to me or some of the texts that have come in that we haven't gotten around to. So I will do everything I can over the next couple of weeks to try and get as many of these questions answered, because one of them I thought was kind of interesting. It seems to align with some of the fantasy football drafts that are coming up pretty soon too. So I'll try and touch on that one in particular, since I know some people are scheduling their fantasy football events. We got quite a packed show here today. We have so many events going on that we got to make sure that we get everybody on and talk about all the different events that we have. So while we effort to get our first guest on, why don't I address some of these questions here? So if we have the one that I was talking about with fantasy football in particular, the question was, if we have an NFL draft like we just did, they're talking about they want to get into collecting football cards with their kids. Should they buy into all the rookie draft hype? Ooh, gotta tell you, historically, it can be a good thing if it's a quarterback heavy class, like say 2020. Or if there's a lot of talent, not only in the quarterback class, but also the receivers and running backs, it can be kind of fun. But otherwise, it's really tough because you have your typical year will have one or two really choice guys that are big-time offensive talents. But a lot of the rest of them are going to be either big-time defensive talents or say other positions, you know, whether it's key linemen or in some cases a tight end heavy draft. That's going to be a little tough on the collectability side. It's one of those things where I'm actually trying to catch up a little bit here on making sure we get our guests lined up. We have some confusion over here. But, it's okay to kind of line up the teams and the players that you like. But when you're talking about trying to set up something from a collectability standpoint, I got to tell you, when you just jump into the draft hype, you're going to pay a lot more for the quarterbacks because everybody buys into those. If it's, for example, an Ashton Gentry-driven draft, Maybe not as much. Maybe there's going to be a little less premium put on those guys. But it really depends. I think when you're talking about this particular year's draft, however, and I think it's a big question mark, I think this is one of those drafts where you just buy the teams and the players you like. Don't worry about trying to invest in any of these guys for a long-term play. I don't think the talent in this draft from a value standpoint is the same as, say, a 2020 draft. But I think from a fantasy football standpoint, this is one where, you know, a lot of people are high on Jeremiah Love, not only from a starting position, but also in a team that's probably not going to be able to throw the ball around and put 400 yards up with their current quarterback situation. But they're very high on Jeremiah Love, and some people are high on Carnell Tate in the PPR league. But I kind of like Jadarian Price and Kenyon Sadiq as kind of sneaky picks that I might pick up later in the draft. So if you're talking about buying into the hype for fantasy football, I'll say that some of my sneaky picks might be something like Jadarian Price or Kenyon Sadiq, because I do think in PPR leagues, those are the kinds of guys that are going to potentially pick up as the year goes along, not only as they get more used to the NFL season, but also as you start to realize that their teams are perfect for what they're set up to be. Number one, with Kenyon Sadiq, you look at their quarterback situation, he's going to be dumping the ball off left and right. So I think you're going to see a pretty high PPR use number there. And as a tight end, for most leagues, if you're not playing in a tight end premium league, you're going to be able to, you know, line something up where you can probably get him pretty late and maybe use him as potentially even a bye week cover for one of your, say, receivers or something like that. So just something to take a look at when it comes to, you know, buying into, shall we say, the recent NFL draft hype. Some other questions as we're trying to line up our guests here. Does grading matter for my personal collection items? This is a little tricky because some people don't want to spend any money at all on grading, and I understand that. They just want to see the card. They like the card. It's the player or the team, or in the case of Pokemon, it's the characters or the type that they like, or they just like the art, and I get that. But from a longevity standpoint, I've always said that it's always better to have it in a slab. And, you know, this includes cards that we may think might come back a 7 or an 8. It's so much easier to have a conversation with somebody about trading or maybe even trading up when you know that card is a 7 or an 8 graded by a very reputable grading company. Now, speaking of reputable grading companies, there's a lot of people out there that do believe in sort of the PSA only or PSA Beckett only or CGC only for TCG, and I get that too. But I will say that in general, most of the grading companies that have been around a few years, I mean, we're not talking the ones that just got born yesterday. I'm talking about the grading companies that have, you know, put in the work, and maybe they've been around you know, for the last, you know, 5-10 years, and they've survived. Those guys in general are going to be fairly reasonable on their grading. Now, that doesn't mean that, I keep using now, that doesn't mean that their PSA 10 value on a, say, a Sigma 10 or a GMA 10, that's not going to be the case. The market has already accepted that and established that. But beyond that, it's just good to know that you have that grade on there because they're very reasonable in terms of how they approach their grading. So the good thing is, yes, I do think in many cases, even for your own PC, not only is it good to have the slab, but it's also a really good thing to make it easy to store, easy to save, and you don't have to worry about the silverfish going after you. So that's definitely another thing. So for your personal collection, I do think grading does matter. I think it makes it a lot easier. I also think it makes it a lot easier to carry forward your collection and pass it down and keep it nice and display capable. We have some more questions. I know we'll come up to them, but we got Walter Dudenow on the line now from Maui Sports Cards. Walter, welcome to the show.
3: Hey, Darren, how are you?
2: Good. So, heard you got some stuff going on this show coming up.
3: Yep, we had the Collectors Holiday coming up August 21st to the 23rd at the Grand Wailea. The 21st Friday will be a big trade night from 5 to midnight, and then 2 full days of show from 10 to 6.
2: You still got vendor spots, or is it pretty much full?
3: Very limited. Probably, I want to say under 10 right now that I got room for.
2: Oh, so still a possibility. So if they want to reach out to you, what's the best way for them to reach out to you to be a vendor? Because I know that a lot of guys listening, they just want opportunities. So what's the easiest way for them to reach out to become a vendor?
3: Yeah, so the easiest way, online, thecollectorsholiday.com. They can fill out a quick registration form and then pay their vendor fees, and then they'll get a confirmation email, and we'll get them all ready to go.
2: So as far as those wanting to attend the show, I mean, obviously, great venue, great location. Is it one of those where you recommend they stay at the hotel, or if they're just coming over for a day, what do you recommend for the people from Oahu that want to travel there, for example?
3: Well, obviously, Grand Wailea is a great place to stay.
2: Awesome.
3: Yeah. I'm also trying to work out a couple of deals with some surrounding hotels. They're willing to kind of give a little bit of a discount room for those who want to attend. So hopefully by next week, I'll be able to post that. So anybody who does want to come from Outer Island, they can find a discounted room.
2: Yeah, the overall travel, though, it's pretty easy these days, right? I mean, Hawaiian is still flying about 1,000 flights to Maui, right? It seems like there's flights going all the time.
3: Yeah, plenty of flights in and out, and then to Wailea, you know, 20, 25 minutes to the hotel from the airport. It's not too bad at all.
2: You know what's funny, too? It kind of feels like the overall, like, inter-island opportunities to Maui are pretty simple. I mean, I feel like there's a lot of different rental car companies. There's usually a pretty good amount of cars. I don't think I've really come across a situation where there's been no cars. I've had that situation with, you know, Mary Monarch on the Big Island. But except for something like that, it sure feels like Maui's a pretty easy hop over.
3: Yeah, quick flight. Yeah, I never heard anybody, you know, running out of rental cars. And if you do hop over, we're a pretty friendly community. Just hit me up. I'll get you a ride over.
2: Nice. And of course, you know, your shop is like 5 minutes maybe from the airport?
3: Yep, 5 minutes in Kahului, right on Hana Highway. Can't miss it. So we're close by.
2: But on the trade night day, are you guys still going to be open at the shop? So if someone flew in the morning, they could stop by the shop, maybe stop by Maui Specialties. I should get them to sponsor this segment. Stop by Maui Specialties, grab some chocolate mochi, and then come over to the trade night. Is that sort of the gist? You guys going to be open as a regular day?
3: Friday will probably be closed just because of the setup and the running around we'll have to do for trade night. But, you know, most of the community will be at trade night, hopefully. So that'll be the place to be.
2: And is there a cover charge for trade night or any of the show days?
3: Yep. So there's a $20 admission for either day, or we have a $50 weekend pass, which gets you in and out as many times during the weekend.
2: So the whole weekend, Friday through the show.
3: Correct.
2: Awesome. And again, couple things, the best website for people that want to get information to travel over there, best information to vend, and you said maybe 9 or 10 more table spots left?
3: Correct, yep. So the collectiveshighlight.com will have all the info, and then next week, once I work out these outer hotel deals, I'll post links on the website. You can purchase your admission tickets there, as well as any last-minute vendors that want to sign up. We've had a couple Oahu vendors do our other show that we've hosted here, and the thing I've always heard was, you know, Oahu is so many shows, not enough vendor spaces. So we have a couple left over here. If the guys on Oahu, you know, still want to try to vend, they're more than welcome to hop on over.
2: No, that's awesome. I mean, that's absolutely awesome. So if they, let's just say they just want to follow your shop information, what's the easiest way to follow the Maui Sports Card shop information?
3: Our website, MauiSportsCards.com, or Instagram or Facebook, at Maui Sports Cards.
2: And as far as the shop hours goes, is it still 7 days?
3: It's 6 days right now. Close every Wednesday. We are, I signed a new lease, so we will be moving in the coming months to a little bit of a bigger location.
2: Oh.
3: Not too far from where we're at now, yeah.
2: Cool. Oh, well, as soon as you get that set up, we definitely got to bring you back on and talk about that.
3: Yeah, and then one real quick thing for the collectors, Holly, too. We're going to have a special guest, Caitlin Glass, a voiceover actress. She does many, like, Japanese anime characters, a Pokemon character, One Piece, etc.
2: Oh, wow, cool. So are autographs and photos, or is that something they buy on site?
3: Yep, so she'll be signing autographs, either photos she'll have available, or you can bring her card, and then we'll have a photo booth offering for everybody all day to go take free photos, you know, kind of memories of the show. But we'll have special time set up where you can go and get your photo with Caitlin.
2: That's awesome. Well, I wish you all the best on that show. And obviously, as we get closer, let's touch base one more time.
3: Awesome. I appreciate it, Darren.
2: All right. We're talking to Walter Dudenow from Maui Sports Cards and the Collectors Holly event. It's going to be a really, really cool event. You know, go ahead and watch their IG. They post a lot of stuff on Facebook and stuff, too. So Maui Sports Cards as well. We come back. We got more events going on. 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
2: Welcome back to the Sports Cards and Collectibles Show. Before I forget, the Brotherhood Ball, the second annual Brotherhood Ball supporting the University of Hawaii football team, Timmy Chang and the boys out there. I think they're starting, I think, Wednesday. I think they kicked in high gear on Wednesday. They just completed the Mountain West Media Days and all that. And it's a great event and an awesome opportunity to lend some support to the University of Hawaii football program. They do have officially announced Kapena is going to be performing. It's going to be at the Sheraton Waikiki Saturday, August 22nd. I know there's still seats available. I know there's still some tables available. So by all means, you know, if you can get out there, if you can go support, it's a great opportunity to meet some of the players, all the coaches. It's just a really cool opportunity to meet some other supporters as well and meet some of the real players when it comes to the UH football team. And you can be really putting your support behind a team that is doing amazing work right now and really, they're just a fantastic bunch of guys as well. We did a workshop earlier today with some of them, and I gotta tell you, some of the best young men representing the University of Hawaii, and they look like awesome athletes too, which is even more incredible. So check them out at friendsofhfb.com. That's friendsofhfb.com. To get more information on that second annual Brotherhood Ball supporting the University of Hawaii football team, again, Saturday, August 22nd at the Sheraton Waikiki. All right, joining me now, we got Paul Santos from Rocket Relics. And Paul, again, seems like every time I bring you on, we got another event going on, but this one's a little different. This one's going to be at a hotel this time.
10: Yeah, it's going to be at the Alamona Hotel. Thank you again for bringing me on, Darren.
2: No problem.
10: At the Alamona Hotel, Hawaii Diecast Collectible Show, and the Card District this weekend, Sunday, 9 a.m. to 4 p.m.
2: And for those that don't know, it's basically your standard. You can park at Alamoana. You can valet if you want, but it's really convenient. A quick walk up the ramp, and the banquet halls are right there.
10: Mm-hmm.
2: So as far as the diecast event and everything goes, does that mean there's going to be more toys, sort of like a toys and diecast on one side, and then sort of like the sports cards TCG on the other?
10: Yeah, so we're going to have a total of 105 vendor tables, 65 dealers. Yeah, quite a lot, right? So 65 dealer tables, that'll be a combination between toys and diecast. And we'll have 40 TCG specialists in the garden lanai, and the hibiscus will be the toy and die cast.
2: So for, you know, for those that don't know, I mean, toys are a big deal. So if you've only been a TCG guy, you got to spend some time on the toy side. You'd be surprised how many toys you probably played with when you were growing up, worth kind of stupid money these days, yo.
10: Yeah, it's quite a bit. And, you know, if you're a collector, you're going to collect everything. You know, you don't know what you'll find at this show.
2: Well, I think the funny thing, too, is a lot of us that were born and raised here, we didn't have the big box stores, you know, like the Toys R Us is our entire lives. We had it for a short segment, and then it was gone, right? We didn't have those. So for a lot of the KB Toys even wasn't around very long. So for a lot of us, it was what could you get at Long's or what could you get at, you know, Woolworth or whatever. And, you know, a lot of times those were the toys that the first time you got at home, boom, you ripped them open. Well, if you had kept them sealed, especially some of the Star Wars stuff. I mean, some of the prices I've seen on that, it's been kind of nuts.
10: Yeah, and, you know, this show has been ongoing for many years, and, you know, these guys, they know their stuff.
2: Besides Star Wars, obviously, there's going to be some die-cast things, which, of course, means cars and figures, but Hot Wheels seems to be like a perpetual, you know, hot item, if you'll pardon the pun there, but... Is that something that you guys are going to have Hot Wheels guys there, too, and everything?
10: Oh, yes. Yeah, so Tucker Toys, right, he has his die-cast crew there, and he's been working with them for many years. And we're excited to showcase what they have this year for you all.
2: On the TCG side, I'm assuming it's going to be heavily weighted towards the Pokemon and One Piece because that's kind of what's hot out there. But going to be guys that have some Yu-Gi-Oh! And Magic and stuff too? Or is it going to be pretty much Pokemon and One Piece?
10: Very strong in Pokemon One Piece. We do have some sports vendors as well.
2: Oh, okay.
10: So, and we do have other guys that do hold some Yu-Gi-Oh! So we made sure we allocated some space for them as well. So, yeah.
2: So one more time, it's this Sunday. What are the hours?
10: The hours is 9 a.m. to 4 p.m. at the Ala Moana Hotel.
2: Is there a cover charge for the event?
10: $6 will get you in the show and will treat yourself to over 100 vendors.
2: And that's $6, but it's for sort of both sides kind of thing, right?
10: Yes, both sides, full access.
2: Is it something they buy tickets ahead of time, or is that only on the spot?
10: On the spot at the door.
2: Okay. And again, parking for those that aren't familiar, they really can just park at that Ala Moana Macy's end and walk up that ramp, right?
10: Correct, yes.
2: Is there, I remember the last time I was in that area, there was like a QR code you could scan to do the payments too. So in terms of paying for parking and all that, it's very simple. And you can pay by the hour, you can pay, you know, for X number of hours and all of that. For those that want to valet, they really still can valet, right? They're not going to be, like, told they can't valet for the show.
10: No, and we're also giving out the promotional code at the front desk.
2: Oh, okay.
10: So that'll give you a discount with that as well.
2: Okay, and is this the first one for the year, or is this you guys have done a couple of these this year?
10: This will be the first die-cast and collectible show this year.
2: Is this a plan to do like one like this time of year every year, or is there this was like a test run and then you guys got a maybe another one later or another one next year? Well, what's sort of the plan for this one?
10: I believe there should be another one coming up this year. I know this is at least an annual event with Pono Promotions and Tucker Toys. So we're happy to be partnered up with that.
2: So besides this show, though, I mean, we have some time here, so I want to make sure we talk about some of the other events that you're involved with. You guys are still doing the late night, sort of, I call it the after work hangout?
10: Yes, it's the aftermarket. The aftermarket, yes.
2: So talk a little bit about that.
10: So I'm the director of Ahi Vegetable at Eva Beach. Location, Ahi Vegetable, every last Sunday, we host a late-night trade show from 9 p.m. to 1 a.m. in the morning.
2: So just so people, you know, just so you can hear it again, 9 p.m. to 1 in the morning. And the key with that, obviously, is that the facility is available to be used as a trade night slash card show. So if I remember correctly, it was sort of like one of those, you guys open up the available spots on a Wednesday or something like that, and people can throw their name in the hat and see if they get picked, something like that. Is that still the way you guys do it? Sort of like a random lottery kind of a pick for the vendors?
10: Yeah, it's kind of a novelty that I tend to keep. You know, this was so

0: into the vending scene if you're interested.
1: You know, I got to ask you because Keegan gave me a look. So does that mean that Ahi and Vegetables actually open to feed people at that hour as well?
0: That is the only place you can eat, drink, and collect.
1: See, Keegan, you can go out there and be all set up, no problem. So he's smiling. So that's a good thing. That means he's happy about that. So again, this is only the last Sunday of every month. Is that correct?
0: Yeah, it was only it was originally every Sunday up until I couldn't handle it.
1: Until it became too many. Got it. Yeah.
0: Yes, and we established it and. It's every last Sunday now, and what I come to find out is I wouldn't say real collectors, but if you're coming to a corner of the island on a Sunday night in the AMs, you're going to go ahead and have a good time. It became a destination, and we have people from Kailua coming to Ewa Beach for this show.
1: Wait, so it would have just happened then this past Sunday, is that correct?
0: Oh, yes, and it was amazing. It was, you know, it came to a moment in time where I took a step back and I just watched everyone enjoy themselves. It was very, I would say, rewarding, a really good feeling, because initially I just wanted a nice space where, a hub where people can just sit down, eat, drink, collect, talk story, and I think we nailed it.
1: Well, we're talking to Paul Santos from Rocket Relics and the aftermarket as well. What's the best way for people to find out more information, not only about the show this weekend, but also the aftermarket as well?
0: Yeah, so you can go ahead and tune into Instagram at Rocket_Relics, and you can directly DM me for any shows coming up in the future. And if you're also interested in vending, I'll be more than happy to help you.
1: I'm assuming this weekend show is already sold out for vendors, though, right?
0: It is sold out, and we have another show coming up. It is at the Alamon Hotel, the Card District, August 23rd, and that will be my birthday bash weekend. You don't want to miss that.
1: Got it. All right. Well, that is really awesome. I really wish you the best on the multiple events you got going on. And, you know, maybe... Maybe I gotta, you know, grab Keegan one Sunday and get him out there so that, he can enjoy himself. He's, like I said, he's still smiling about the thought of eating, ahi and vegetable while looking at Pokemon cards. So, awesome. And, look forward to seeing you at these things.
0: I appreciate you, Darren. Thank you for, always helping and always supporting.
1: No problem. That's Paul Santos from Rocket Relics. And, so they not only do they have the aftermarket going on the last Sunday, so we just missed it for July, but there'll be one end of August. But he's also got his weekend diecast event this Sunday, and then he has another birthday diecast event in August. We'll get more information out to you guys on that. When we come back, we'll have another event that we're talking to, but this time we'll bring on Kamaka Diaz and talk to him a little bit about his Keep It Aloha podcast as well. 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
1: Welcome back to the Sports Cards and Collectibles Show. Always good fun having all of our special guests. Really cool, too, to be able to have not only some of the Outer Island guys be able to chime in, too. And it is true. There is starting to become a major following to all the different events on all islands. And, there was a comment online about, you know, whether there were too many shows and all that. You know, I did kind of wonder that myself. But I got to admit, when I see the different crowds appearing at different events, I find that each of these shows seems to have their own following and for their own different reasons. And that's the part that I think really makes the variety of shows kind of a cool thing. Not kind of.

0: But really, really, truly a cool thing. So, you know, it's one of those things, that I really do think that there's really a nice mix, and it's kind of working itself out where every particular show has their, yes, there are some people that go to all of them, but has a particular niche that they seem to serve, a particular group and a core group that they seem to serve, not just the guys that are inter-island, but also just the different areas on Oahu that they open. For example, being out in Eva Beach at the Ahi and Vegetable for that late night event, I mean, we're talking, you know, a very unique area. So that's definitely going to serve that community. But also having stuff in town, having stuff at Ala Moana Hotel, that'll open up the town community. I really do think it's a nice mix and a nice variety of different things and a variety of different markets that they're serving. And speaking of serving, a completely different new market. But this market is a unique market because the guy that I'm bringing on right now, Kamaka Diaz, he's got his own following, and his following is a massive one. Kamaka, welcome back to the show. And, you know, again, happy to have you on.
1: How's it, Darren? Good to hear from you again.
0: Yeah, so tell me a little bit about the Keep It Aloha podcast, first of all, before we get into the show. You guys still filming, you know, what is it, a couple times a month, a couple times a week? Well, what's the plan with Keep It Aloha podcast?
1: Yeah, so the Keep It Aloha podcast is our machine that, you know, keeps pumping out episodes every Thursday. And, you know, we're just sharing stories of people of Hawaii. We're also flying out every month with our partnership with Hawaiian Airlines and doing an episode with somebody, you know, who is from Hawaii or has ties to Hawaii. And then we're just working on building the brand of Keep It Aloha, you know. So it's not just a podcast. It's not just a saying. It's a lifestyle. It's a mindset. So really trying to build community with using the podcast as an anchor for that.
0: Well, I got to tell you, it was really cool. You had, like, you know, I think you were telling me last time Olin Kreutz was going to be the specialties, yeah. Right? And then you've done some MMA guys. You've done, you know, music. You've done chefs. I think, you know, the fact that you have some of the chefs that are out there, and some of them are out there on the mainland doing some amazing things. So it really is a cool variety show.
1: Yeah, so, I mean, we also flew in Jason Page, you know, people
0: right?
1: Know him from Pokemon, the Pokemon theme song.
0: Yep.
1: So just with the podcast, we get access to all these cool people, and now I can blend all my interests into one with, like, you know, the collectibles and talking stories and, I feel very blessed to be in the position I'm at.
0: Okay, now I gotta ask you, were you always into Pokemon, or did someone say, hey, check these cards out, and then you got hooked?
1: So I think it was a culmination of things. I grew up, you know, collecting the cards. I actually was more into Yu-Gi-Oh!
0: Got it.
1: I played the Yu-Gi-Oh! Game, and I played it on the Game Boy and all of
0: got
1: that.
0: It.
1: I watched
0: okay.
1: the shows. But then in third grade, our neighbor, Jerry, taught us how to steal Yu-Gi-Oh! Cards from Walmart.
0: Brutal.
1: And we would steal Yu-Gi-Oh! Cards. Long story short, we got caught one day.
0: Nice.
1: Our parents gave away all of our cards, our Yu-Gi-Oh! Pokemon cards. So since then, I've never stolen anything. And I also haven't had any cards. You know, I haven't had Yu-Gi-Oh! Pokemon. So I'm sure I had some, you know, base set Charizards and stuff in there that they gave away back then. So,
0: oh, no.
1: Fast forward to December of last year, I was selling my podcast merch at a market, and it was really slow. Daniel Kim, my business partner and your friend, he told me to buy a booster box of Phantasmal Flames. We bought it. My girlfriend and I ripped it at midnight after the market, and she got the two top Charizard cards from the Phantasmal Flames.
0: And that's
1: what started the whole addiction and craze again.
0: I was going to say, to be clear, that post that you guys have, pretty unreal. I mean, that's at a level of lucky that's different. No, not at all.
1: Yeah, and I didn't know it at that time. Everybody's saying it doesn't make sense. Now that I've opened over thousands of packs, I understand how insane it was.
0: But it wasn't just that, right? She was on some pretty crazy streak where she was hitting stuff kind of, you know, beyond normal.
1: Oh, I mean, everybody knows if they follow us, Fate has the hot hands. You know, she put the red manga ace when we were in Chicago for that Olin Kreutz episode. That's a $6,000 card.
0: Right.
1: She pulled the top chase from Destined Rivals, 13 Sparks, Phantasmal Flames, Perfect Order. The list goes on and on. Well, we just put the Dragonite from Ascend to Heroes the other day.
0: We better have her open some packs for Keegan because he's starting to look a little upset. As, he doesn't have that kind of luck.
1: You better hurry before service.
0: Well, so obviously, fast forward a couple of months, you guys have been posting about opening packs. Next thing, you guys started to do this Keep It Aloha card show, and that very first show was that the first show was May. Is that correct?
1: Yeah, that was in May. And we were so honored that you were a part of that, and we really started because I started going to some of the shows, and then Daniel, my business partner, he got me into it.
0: Yeah.
1: He got me into it, and then he was telling me, oh, you should start making some content. And I went to, like, PopCon and the other ones and met a lot of the vendors, and they were so, so, so nice to me. And I even did a trade-up challenge because I thought that's what people did. And then later on, he's like, ah, you know, vendors don't really like trade-up challenges. But they all helped me, so I was like, oh, I feel bad. Let me throw a show to, like, thank them. So, like, we did the first free show. We did it, free tables, free, like, everything. Just as a way to thank them and give back. And that's what started it. People loved it. I think we had, like, 5,000 people come out the first weekend we did it. And we're new to this. Or I'm new, you know, in the sense of, like, I just got into it in December. So we wanted to keep it Aloha, keep it Pono, and, like, we made sure we didn't overlap with any of the shows. We made sure that we checked in with the OGs. You know, we got their blessing. We just tried to keep it as community-focused as possible. And I think it just keeps growing, and it's becoming this monster now. We're already having a show in California.
0: Wow. That's pretty awesome. And as far as the show this weekend, it's sort of the continuation. Is it my understanding that you guys are basically first weekend every single month for the rest of the year?
1: Yeah, so first weekend of every month at Salt Kakaako, besides some weekend. If there's like a one-day show, that means like we made it on a day, so we wouldn't overlap with another big show.
0: Mm.
1: So the days that we have two-day shows, those are the times where we didn't overlap with people.
0: And this particular weekend, is it same thing, basically, right at the barn at Salt?
1: Yeah, same thing, yeah, barn at Salt. We're also adding some retail vendors as well. So we have some, we're doing a Keep It Aloha and Amen shirt collab.
0: Got it.
1: We have some other shirt company that's going to be over there. My other business, Whiteyverse, is going to be selling Moat Gabs. So, we have a lot of different things. And, you know, a lot of things for the cakey, the balloon twisting, glitter tattoos. We have a little scavenger hunt where people can go and find cards or energy packs with prizes, would be packs of cards or an ETV. So, yeah, just trying to make it fun for everybody.
0: Well, I think the last time that I saw you guys, like, it was full-on live music and everything, too. Same thing, same vibe, same real casual, real good fun.
1: Yeah. I mean, we tried the live music a couple times. Now we just have music playing. Mm. I feel I like the live music aspect or just music aspect. But I think when I, from going to shows and doing our own stuff, I was like, I don't know if people are actually listening to the live music. So we just play music in the background and we keep, like, you know, just like interacting and engagement as like the core thing, you know.
0: I think that's the fun part too, because you guys actually do produce a little short video afterwards too, and then, you know, Hawaii people are funny that way, right? They say they don't want to be on camera, but the moment someone says, I saw you on something, they're like, oh, yeah, can you send me the clip? Right?
1: Yeah. Well, I think, one, my strength is marketing, and I understand I have a platform. So I want to bridge the gap and bring a new audience, maybe, you know, new pockets to some of the vendors. You know, I mean, the Pokemon craze is hot, and, you know, people are going to run out of money at some point. But if we, you know, get new eyes on the hobby, new interest, and, you know, that creates new investors, that creates new engagement, that creates new collectors, you know. And I think for the customer side, I think the more the merrier, and that only helps out the other vendors.
0: Well, I was going to say, the other thing that it does is you create an opportunity for some vendors, in some cases, who aren't necessarily able to or willing to, shall we say, vend at certain other places because either it's too far away or, you know, in some cases, maybe even too expensive. And you give them an opportunity to move some of their product, which, of course, means there's money still cycling, and then that's the gasoline of the engine, right? It just, if they can sell some stuff, they can buy some other things. If you know, they have that opportunity, they'll go and buy some other things from other place, and it just keeps that flow moving, which of course means that people are getting stuff they like and getting stuff they truly enjoy, or in some cases are, you know, sort of you know, retro feeling back to the Hanabara days, shall we say. Mm-hmm. And you know, but it really does fuel the hobby because it keeps everything moving within our community.
1: Yeah, totally. And I think with social media, you know, it's like, oh, everybody's vending now, so everybody wants to become a vendor. Everybody wants
0: well, that's
1: to
0: true.
1: So it's exciting for people, but also there's only a finite amount of resources that we have, places to vend, shows going on. And a lot of people always complain about, like, oh, I can't get into this show. I've applied so many times. So, like, but what we do at every show, we hold up 20% of our spots for new vendors every show. So every time you come to our show, you're going to see some new faces.
0: That's awesome. That is absolutely awesome. I think what's cool, too, about your show is that there's truly its own community down there in that Kakako area, because mm-hmm. there are people walking dogs, you know, taking family, mm-hmm. you know, walks. And these are people we have seen nowhere else but your show.
1: Yeah, I think the location is amazing. And because of all the condos over there, yeah, they can come, collect some cards, buy a trade, go eat something, go back, take a nap. Come back later. Like, it's a really cool environment to be a part of, for sure.
0: I've also seen some UH football players down there. I mean, it's kind of one of those things where they happen to live in the area, and you know, mm-hmm. they reminisce a little bit about their Pokemon collecting days, and maybe they're not in a financial position to buy a box, but they'll pick up a couple packs just because it's an opportunity for them to reminisce.
1: Yeah, totally. I mean, we give out a lot of free stuff. We have, you know, free giveaways. We have a game where you can play to get free packs. So we try to make it accessible for everybody, new collectors and old collectors. And the cool thing is, you know, because, you know, people see me ripping on social media, they see me talking about it on the podcast, they're like, I started collecting because of you, or, oh, I can't, you're the worst. You started my Pokemon adventure. So it's funny, but it's cool that, you know, we can bond over this. And the thing I love about Pokemon, One Piece, whatever the TCG community is, that it's so inclusive that, you know, you could have the coolest, most rugged guy like Max Holloway and the nerdiest kid in your class all be the same, you know, hang out, talk about the same things, enjoy the same hobby. So it kind of like takes away that that wall that was between people, you know, and it just makes it so inclusive, which is what I love.
0: Well, no, absolutely. We're talking to Kamaka Diaz from Keep It Aloha and Keep It Aloha podcast and the Keep It Aloha card show. Now, I got to ask you, you mentioned ripping packs. I think you guys were something like a few hundred days where you were going to rip a
1: 141.
0: Pack. 141. That's
1: 141.
0: You were going to rip packs until you hit a god pack, if I remember correctly.
1: Yeah. So my girlfriend and I, we do a challenge. It's been going on for 141 days of us trying to open a pack until we get a god pack. We did one earlier in the year with Japanese, and or it was anyone, but we got a Japanese pack, so we did it in 10 days and we hit it in Japan.
0: Oh, wow.
1: Mega Dream. But then we wanted to try do one with only English pack, and it was probably the most financially irresponsible thing I've ever done.
0: that's but, very true.
1: But I love it because it builds community. I have people messaging. I have people. I'll be going to the movies and somebody will ask, hey, you got your God pack yet? I'll be on the airplane. They'll be like, hey, you got your God pack yet? You know, so it's cool that it's bringing people together. And that's, again, is my main goal, even though it hurts my wallet.
0: I was just about to say, bringing people together over your pain.
1: Yeah. Well, I mean, to be honest, no. Now that it has caught some momentum, you know, people give us packs. You know,
0: nice.
1: They'll be like, here, use this for your God pack challenge. And so, like, yeah, it's cool that everybody's like getting in on this challenge with us. They're like, I really want to see you hit that God pack. Here's a booster bundle, whatever. Come rip with us. And yeah, it's really cool.
0: Oh, that's awesome. Well, so we are out of time here. Otherwise, I talk to you for another half an hour. But what's the best way for people to follow you and get more information about the show at Salt this weekend?
1: Yeah, you just find me on Instagram, KamakaDS8. All my profiles are linked over there. Or go to keepitlohaevents.com. You can find all the information over there.
0: That's awesome. And of course, and, you know, again, congratulations on the great events that you guys are running over there. And, you know, really keep it up and keep it aloha.
1: Right on, mahalo.
0: All right, that's Kamaka Diaz from the Keep It Aloha Card Show and the Keep It Aloha crew. And it's really a cool event down at Salt, and really it is no joke. Grab a little bite to eat and check out some of the Pokemon cards down there. And then after you're done, you're right in the area. On Sunday, swing by Ala Moana Hotel. No problem. All right. When we come back, we'll have our trivia contest. Now, I'll tease this. It deals with NBA championships, and it deals with LeBron James. So if you know LeBron James and you know NBA championships and you want to get in line early, give us a ring during the break, 808-296-1500. Otherwise, when we come back, we'll have that trivia contest ready for you to win those two Papa John's pizzas, courtesy of Papa John's Pizza Hawaii. 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
0: Welcome back to the Sports Cards and Collectibles Show. We got absolutely nobody who's confident enough, and I kind of take some of the blame for that. We used to get people calling in all the time because my questions were fairly reasonable. I got to be honest with you, I probably set myself up for that because for a few weeks, and Keegan wasn't here for that, so it's not his fault, believe it or not. But it was a few pretty tough set of questions, and so I take the blame for that. So I will read the question, and if you know the answer, give us a ring at 808-296-1500. Here's the trivia question. LeBron James is now a 76er. That is so weird to say, by the way. But he's now a 76er. He has a chance to win an NBA championship with what would be now his fourth different team. That would make him the first player in NBA history to win a championship with four different teams. But three other people have won a title with three different teams. Name any one of them. If you know the answer, give us a ring. 808-296-1500, and we'll get you those two pizzas courtesy of Papa John's, two specialty pizzas that is courtesy of Papa John's Pizza Hawaii. And I got to be honest with you, when I was thinking about this question, I was kind of thinking about, Cole and his infatuation with LeBron James as, in his mind, his GOAT. And, it would be kind of amazing for LeBron James to actually, find a way to somehow win a championship with his fourth team. Now, I got to be honest with you, when I was shaping this question, I kind of knew the answer to two. I didn't know the answer to the third one. So let's see. We got Kyle on the line. Kyle, what area are you calling from?
6: I live in Kapolei.
0: Kyle from Kapolei. All right. So do you know any one of the three other players that have won an NBA title with three different teams?
6: I think one was Robert Horry.
0: Absolutely. You wouldn't happen to know the three teams, would you?
6: Rockets, Spurs,
0: yep.
6: Maybe?
0: Yep.
6: And what would the last one be?
0: Would be the Lakers.
6: Lakers, yeah. That would be it, yep.
0: All right, congratulations. Stay on the line, and Keegan will grab your info. We'll get those pizza codes out to you. So, yes, Robert Horry with the Rockets, the Lakers, and the Spurs. That's one I knew. The other one that I knew was John Sally. He has a championship with the Pistons, the Bulls, and the Lakers. Now, I'll be honest with you. The only reason I knew that is because I've been watching some of these podcasts, and Sally was on there talking about his experiences, you know, watching someone like Kobe and Jordan and those guys. And coming. And I knew he was coming from the sort of the bad boy Pistons days and all that, too. So that one I knew. The third person, no way. No way I would have guessed. But the third person is Danny Green. Now, it makes sense that Danny Green's been a, you know, a really important role player on quite a few really good teams. So I did have him as a Spurs and Lakers winner. But the third team was the Raptors, and I forgot he played there. So, yeah, amazingly, Danny Green. Multiple championships and three championships in particular with three different teams. Now, there were an incredibly large number of players who had won championships with more than one team, with literally two teams. So, you know, that would have been, I think, maybe too easy a trivia question, but this one was a little bit tougher. So congratulations to Kyle from Kapolei for getting that answer on the first crack. And then Robert Horry was the first person that came to mind when I was actually writing this this particular question. So congratulations. We have a few minutes left, so I want to address some of the other things that I usually do. On the home run front, it is no longer Kyle Schwarber in the lead. It's Jordan in the lead with 34. And I got to be honest with you, I've been saying this all year. He's been on a little bit of a tear, and I thought that this is one of those guys that for the longest time, ever since that sitting out during COVID thing, the hobby kind of softened on him, and I thought there was really some opportunity there. Now, I think at this point, he's even though the team isn't very good, he's still been kind of priced into the success of his performances has kind of been priced into his cards right now, so it might not be a good time to buy. Unless he goes on another tear and looks like he might hit 60 home runs, but I don't think that's in the cards for him. But I do think, obviously, breaking 40 should be no issue as long as he can stay healthy, and he probably can make a run at 50 this year, but definitely is having one of those nice little seasons in spite of his team where – You know, quite frankly, I thought he might even get traded to a contender. He could really be a huge bat for somebody who just needs a little punch someplace in their lineup. And so for those of you that did pick up some of his 2018 Bowman stuff and then got an opportunity to make a little money on there, you're welcome. The other guys that are leading the home run charge right now, of course, we talked about Schwarber, but you know, also Ben Rice, a guy that, again, started off the year kind of hot, went cold a little bit, but came back. So there were quite a few people that were selling off some of his stuff because they had an opportunity to. And I get that. Whether or not he can make a run at, you know, say 40, 45 home runs, we'll have to see. Obviously, whenever, you know, Judge is back in the lineup, that's going to help give him a little bit of additional protection. And they're starting to get the rest of their team healthy, too. So that'll help. That'll help them. But the other guys that I think are interesting to watch are guys like C.J. Abrams, James Wood, and Pete Cromstong. Again, I keep talking about PCA because he's somebody that people seem to be overlooking for some I have no idea why reason. So with James Wood, he's got 30 home runs. He's also got 16 stolen bases. Now, I'm not going to say he's going to get the 30-30, but if he starts picking up a few more stolen bases here and there, it might get kind of interesting. C.J. Abrams is quietly having, you know, a really solid year. And you're talking about, you know, a 27-19 guy who very easily should be able to get to, in the next couple of weeks, 30 home runs and maybe even make a push towards 30-30 with already having 19 stolen bases. But the guy that really is setting, sort of to me, setting this standard for the 30-30 this year is PCA. And it really came down to his June. In June, he had 11 home runs and 8 stolen bases. That's awesome. Oh, by the way, in July, he only had 5-6, which is still pretty darn good. But that set him up to currently have 23-26. Again, even a reasonable next couple of weeks, and he'll be in a position to be at least 30 stolen bases, which means a couple home runs more, and he'll have 30 home runs, and he'll be probably the first 30-30 guy this year. And again, a guy it's consistently chasing these types of stats, and I think it's not going to be long if he gets a little bit more protection around him in that lineup that he could be legitimately chasing 40-40 without forcing the chase, shall we say. So definitely a guy that I think really hasn't sort of taken his stride yet in terms of the hobby is PCA. So you've got an opportunity to get a couple of really nice either first Bowman or a really nice rookie auto PCAs for a good price. I still think there's some upside there. And I think career-wise, he's not on that weird trajectory where he has sort of one really good year and then a whole bunch of not-so-goods after that. Or, I just think he's just a little bit more talented than that and definitely shows better plate discipline. Or I believe he'll be a consistent contributor for a while. I'm not saying he's going to be like a Cody Bellinger, has a couple good years, a couple bad years, a couple good. No. I really do believe he'll be a steady Eddie who really can be a really solid piece. So I do think that's going to help him in making a little bit more of a value run, especially when all the people that have been buying pitchers start selling off their pitchers because most pitchers just can't produce that many years in a row. It just isn't physically one of those things they can do. So definitely, again, in terms of my baseball sort of mini prospecting, because these are not real prospects, these are actual stars, I do think PCA is still a really good buy. And for those of you that can make some money on the Jordan buys you made earlier, congratulations. Well, we are out of time here. I do want to remind everybody again, August 22nd, the second annual Brotherhood Ball, that's friendsofhfb.com. Again, a big fundraiser for the University of Hawaii football team. I also want to thank my guest, Walter Dudenau from Maui Sports Cards, Paul Santos from Rocket Relics, and, of course, Kamaka Diaz from Keep It Aloha. Check out all their events going on. I want to make sure I thank Keegan on the board as well. We'll grab Keegan, we'll go out there, and we'll go check out one of those late-night Sunday things.
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12: I'm Ed Benkin. The trades continue in Major League Baseball. The deadline fast approaching tomorrow. The Yankees have acquired some infield help, getting Luis Garcia Jr. for the Nationals in exchange for four right-handed pitching prospects. Meanwhile, Freddie Peralta is now a member of the Tampa Bay Rays. The Mets traded Peralta to Tampa in exchange for three minor leaguers. Meanwhile, Tarek Skubal is now a Dodger after last night's big trade. He will make his first start for L.A. on Tuesday at Wrigley Field against the Cubs. His new teammates are trying to avoid a sweep at the hands of the Red Sox on ESPN Radio. Top of the sixth, Boston on top, 5-3. Earlier, the Yankees beat the Cubs 2-1. And after a rough start to the post-All-Star break schedule, the Phillies have now won two in a row.
13: Swung on, hit in the air, center field. Pretty well hit. Going back, Couser to the track, at the wall, jumps, it's gone. De La Cruz with a two-run home run just out of the reach of a leaping Colton Couser to the right of dead center field.
12: That call from Sports Radio 94 WIP. The Phillies in a rain-shortened game win 8-0. Philadelphia now 5-10 since the All-Star break after winning their last two games. The Astros beat the Rangers 7-3. Houston now has a 2.5 game lead over Texas in the AL West. In football, Jadeveon Clowney is coming back to Houston. He has confirmed to the Houston Chronicle he's agreed to a contract with the Texans. WNBA tonight, the Wings top the Sun 83-63. Earlier, the Lynx beat the Fever 108-100. Olivia Miles led the way for the Lynx for 28. Minnesota now 25-6 on the season.
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16: Welcome to the very first edition of Huddle Up with the Veneri Brothers. I'm John Veneri.
17: I'm Mark Veneri.
16: And this episode is going to be all about a preview of Hawaii football leading into camp. Now, camp just started a couple of days ago, so we'll get to that in just a minute. But a lot has happened, and I want to start off by saying it's so unusual to be doing like a show like this because you and I just talk football a lot. I mean,
17: I think for us is that now we're doing it with a screen in front of us and we're having a conversation that we'd probably be having on the phone, but yeah. Now we get to do it on a screen. But it's cool. You know, this is the first podcast that I've ever done like this.
16: Yeah. For those of you that don't know, Mark and I are the broadcasters. We're the only brothers broadcast in major college football on a major network. And this is our fifth year together in the booth, but we've been doing this for quite some time. Let's just let everybody know, like, what you've been doing and how this all got started for you.
17: Well, for me, I started when I think it, if I'm not mistaken, I was on the sidelines first.
16: Yeah.
17: And I was actually replacing.
16: For like 8 years almost.
17: Yeah. Felipe Ojastro, he ended up getting the gig with, OC Sports, yeah. Spectrum. And I had to fill in for him, and he was getting busy. Mm-hmm. And that so happened to be the game in which Norm Chow got let go.
16: Yeah.
17: So I remember that vividly because Chris Nolay took all the benches away in that game, and everybody was standing up. And they were playing Air Force, I believe, and Norm Chow ended up getting let go, and the rest is history. I mean, been doing it ever since, so.
16: Yep. God rest his soul, Bobby Kern was my broadcast partner for 15-plus years. This is my 31st year now doing Hawaii football, from the sidelines to the booth. Once Robert Kikala moved over to do TV, I got the chance to move up into the booth. When Bobby retired from the booth due to health reasons, I moved into the play-by-play position. This job could have easily been yours, though, because you've been doing play-by-play for high school sports for a long time.
17: This is actually year number 16 and doing sidelines for high school football, then making my way up. My very first play-by-play gig was St. John Bosco taking on St. Louis. That was Josh Rosen. Tua Tagovailoa was in the mix. My first interview on the field was Marcus Mariota when he won the state championship against Waianae. Mm-hmm. So, this is year number 16 for me, and I believe number 12 for the University of Hawaii.
16: Yeah,
17: so,
16: yeah.
17: I mean, you've been 31.
16: Five for
17: you
16: us.
17: Feel old. Sorry.
16: Wow, dude.
17: I had to rub it in, my fault. No, 31 years.
16: That's, yeah.
17: I mean, what makes you continue to do this year after year, and what brings you back?
16: You know, it's the love of my school. It really is. And the love of the sport. And honestly, now doing it with you is like the most gratifying thing. Like the fact that you know so much about football. I was the expert, and I've turned it over to you because you are an expert. And I really enjoy the play-by-play aspect of it. It's not the normal jump, as you know, to go from color commentary to play-by-play. You don't see the Troy Aikmans do it. You don't see the Joe Theismans. You don't see those guys jump into the play-by-play. And so it was a challenge for me to first do it. And you know me, I like a challenge. I like to do it. I like to think I know how to do it. I've learned a lot in the last 5 years. You've taught me a lot. But I do think that our partnership, and thankfully, you know, nobody's going to walk up and say, hey, you guys suck. But I think the comments from folks that listen to us have really been awesome. I enjoy being in the booth with you.
17: And I do as well, because I think the very first year, and I think about it a lot, our grandma passed away that very first year. So that, you know, there was an emotional side to it. There was an emotional connection to it. Not only that, you're a former player. I was around the program when I was 5, 6 years old, and it's my team just as much as your team. You know, Hawaii football is our professional team. It's our team that we love, you know, want to be around it. So the emotional connection, and then, you know, seeing kind of where the program has transformed, I think that's the cool part of it. And I think, you know, just being in the booth, watching you grow as, you know, a broadcaster, and I like to say this. I think we literally bring entertainment to Hawaii football when we're broadcasting.
18: you should hear us during the breaks.
17: Oh, man. And I think it's so cool. And if it's evident, it's evident in the Hawaii Bowl. If you watch some of the clips, you know, you'll hear us in the background. You'll hear me yelling. You'll hear our spotters yelling. I think everybody just loves what we do.
18: Okay, so here's what's coming up. That's enough about us. Here's what's coming up in the show. We are going to go to a quick break, but when we come back, we are going to talk about Micah Alejado. How can you not talk about Micah Alejado? Just recently named at the Mountain West Media Days the offensive or the preseason offensive player of the year. We're going to get into a lot of stuff. We're going to get into his injury from last year at Stanford. We're going to talk or at least hear from him about how he's feeling now. But all things coming up on Huddle Up with the Venneri Brothers from Media Day to Mark to me. So thank you for joining us here. We will have much more. In fact, we're going to huddle up again right after this quick break.
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17: Welcome back to Huddle Up with the Venneri Brothers. I'm Mark Venneri, my partner in crime, John Venneri.
16: Thank you.
17: Johnny, how was Media Day? I know this was your fifth one now and got to go up there and experience the new Mountain West Conference.
16: Yeah, thank you for reminding me about that because that is a big. That was a big deal. That was the biggest thing about Media Day. For those of you that don't know, the Mountain West Conference has changed dramatically with the departure of schools going to the Pac-12, but with the addition of UTEP from the old WAC. Northern Illinois, one of our farthest trips. North Dakota, who's coming to Hawaii this year. I'm missing somebody. I know I'm missing somebody, but maybe I'm not.
17: I don't think so. I think we got Northern Illinois.
16: There's 10 teams now, not 12.
17: Yeah.
16: So, okay. So there you go. Media Day was interesting. It was at the Palms for the first time. It was at the Circa the last few years. But because of the age restriction for those that enter the building, guys like Micah Alejado have not been able to go until he turned 21 this year. But it changed to the Palms. So it was a great host. Getting to hear new trophy, by the way.
17: Yeah.
16: It's a nice new trophy. They had the national championship trophy there, too, which was really cool. To see those things. But I don't know how you feel about this, but it was announced that they weren't going to do a preseason team poll this year. What do you think about that?
17: I've been doing a lot of research. Okay. So, like, for me, some of the national polls or national media outlets that I've seen right now have Hawaii in a varying of spots, no lower than 3 in the Mountain West Conference. Okay. So I've seen
16: UNLV, New Mexico,
17: who's very high
16: on this list, and then Hawaii.
17: And Hawaii. And then I've seen in a lot of polls and national polls that Hawaii really a dark horse in the conversation for the college football playoffs. So, I mean, the fact that we're talking about that shows how much this team and this program has developed over the course of the last 5 years. But really, it looks like Hawaii, the expectations are going to be high this season. Yeah. There's no question about that expectation. It's just a matter of how they execute, obviously, the X's and O's with the Venneri Brothers, of course. But, you know, for me, I think top 3 from what it looks like.
16: Yeah.
17: Some polls have us at 1, 2, or 3, interchangeable, and it doesn't really change between UNLV, New Mexico, and Hawaii.
16: Hawaii's going to have to steal a couple games for sure. It's no doubt about it. And I always say it's important to win every game at home. One of the topics that I was most interested in talking, one of the great things was talking to the players on day one and then the coaches on day two at Media Day. But one of the questions that I got to ask Micah Alejado was, is he 100%? Here's what he had to say.
19: I wouldn't say it was more strenuous work for the first 6 months. I think it was more a lot of the soft tissue, the rehab work, and more so mental work, being able to get it back to 100% and having to go through that long process and, you know, just waking up every day saying, that's another day, and, you know, I can safely say it's probably back to 100% now. So I think more so towards the first part of the year is more so mental and, you know, soft tissue work.
18: Your thoughts on what you've been able to do this offseason?
19: Taking that next step, BT, Bobby Thomas did a great job with me, our strength and conditioning coach, did a great job, you know, put together a plan, started getting the right foods in my body and, you know, just took that next step in the weight room for me and, you know, I'm happy where I want to be. Hopefully get a couple more pounds before fall camp and start losing a lot during fall camp. So hopefully get a couple more and, be ready to go.
16: So hearing from him and knowing that he
18: feels like he's back to 100%. You've actually gotten a chance to see him throw this off season. Your son Maya, my nephew, he's been out there in the field throwing to the boys. What do you think in what you've seen out of Micah? Because that injury to me was devastating.
17: Yeah, I think the noticeable difference was the muscle weight that he put on. I think the 10 to about 15 pounds that he put on, and he's carrying it well, which is good. I think that's important. Especially of his for his stature, he was able to put on some size, some muscle, arm strength looks a lot better. The one thing that Micah brings to the table is that he's so cerebral upstairs. I mean, yeah. The way he processes the game is at a very high level. I thought he looked very good. I think he looked sharp. I know he was fine tuning a lot of things. He's very close with Coach Jonathan Reyes, who runs a lot of the quarterback stuff in the mainland. Works with some NFL guys as well. So he was fine tuning a lot of. I guess his throwing mechanics, whatnot, but Micah looks great. And that was one of the questions I did ask him out there was, how are you feeling? He's like, you know, the whole season, he was never 100%.
18: No, I know. And you can tell.
17: And being a former player, you're never really 100% anyways throughout the season. So for him, I think being 100 means that ankle's good. Some of the nicks and bruises and pains. I know he had that little thumb injury as well.
18: True.
17: So I think to see him fully healthy and that added muscle weight is going to be a big difference heading into this season.
18: Got a chance to talk to his high school teammate and now his college teammate, Cam Barfield, about what he thought he sees in Mike Alejado. Here's what he has to say.
20: He's vibing. He's vibrant, man. I mean, I'm loving it. I'm loving to see him back to himself. And, yeah, he's ready to rock. He's good. He's 100. He always had that mentality. He's always been a leader. He's always been vocal to all the guys on the team, and he's always been there for everybody. So, it's nothing but natural for him. Every time he steps in the room, he's a natural leader like that. And, I can't wait to see what he does this season. I can't wait to, you know, have him lead us to a lot of wins this season.
18: I think overall camp just starting. I think the biggest question is, who's there? Who's not there? Who's the new players? Those are all things that we're going to talk about when we come back right here on Huddle Up with the Venere Brothers.
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18: Welcome back to Huddle Up with the Venere Brothers. John and Mark here. As you can hear, every weekend for UH football, we are on the road. We are at home. We are calling every play for Hawaii football, and we've been doing it for the last 4 years. This is year number 5. I'm so happy to be doing this with you, brother.
17: I am excited. And we're going to be on the road quite a bit, actually, this year. Six games and get to see some new places.
18: True.
17: And I also haven't been to Wyoming yet. So this is my first trip to Wyoming. Yeah. I had a work issue the last time, and I couldn't get to Wyoming when it was like 9 degrees. So.
18: Yeah, you're lucky. It's the end of September. So, yeah, we'll talk more about that in upcoming episodes of Huddle Up with the Venere Brothers. But I do want to get to this because one of the things that we talked to Coach Timmy, Coach Timmy about was his contract. He has just finished his fourth year. As we finished our fourth year, we're their broadcasters.
17: Yep.
18: He's was headed into the fifth year, which was a one-year extension for him. And would he sign another contract? He has yet to sign a contract, but I've been told, and the media has been told, that the contract is in place. He will sign it, and it should be done by the end of this month, which is actually almost now. And so any time now, we could hear that he has signed a new contract. Your thoughts on him signing a new contract?
17: I mean, obviously, having Timmy at the helm and the culture that he's kind of created with the brotherhood and, you know, creating this sense of Ohana and what he's done. He's really been out in the community, the NIL, you know, just really being an advocate for the program. And we haven't really seen that from one of our head coaches. Of course, June Jones.
18: It's been a while.
17: And you know, the era is different. Yeah. I mean, you got NIL money, you got NIL, you got guys coming, going, transfer portal, all of this. Yeah. And he has to manage this while, you know, keeping his team afloat and also manage expectations of winning. And I think him having a contract extension, especially after that game against Cal, I mean, you ride that momentum. And just kind of what's highlighting, John, is that there's high expectations for this season. Absolutely. And I think having that contract extension with Coach Timmy Chang is very much, well, one, deserving, mm-hmm. and two, needs to happen to keep the longevity of this program.
18: His concentration and his focus was on his assistant coaches. Here's what he had to say at Media Day.
19: It wasn't about money. It was just more about building something here special in Hawaii. But more importantly, you know, the one thing that I wanted to fight for was for my coaching staff. Whatever contract was made, it was not about me. It was about the stability of Hawaii and Hawaii football as we navigate this new time of college athletics, and then taking care of our staff and making sure that that them and their families, you know, are going to be okay here living in Hawaii.
18: Very much interested in making sure that his coaching staff is in place. He's retained most of the staff, only lost a couple of peripheral coaches, but he's got a couple of really good guys in place, and a couple of them have signed contracts like Chris Brown.
17: Yeah, continuity is important, right? I mean, having, you know, a lot of guys that he knows who he's comfortable with, Chris Brown, Bones, Coach Arsenal, as we call him, right? I just think it's very important, continuity with this program and keeping it going in the right direction. Chris Brown has been a huge advocate as well, just like Timmy in the community, getting people involved, whatnot. So, you know, the coaches are reaping the benefits of the success, and I think it's rightfully so for these coaches, you know, to get Annie up on their contracts as well.
18: Well, he cares about them, and I've had personal conversations with him in private about how he would much rather not take a pay raise. He doesn't want a pay raise. He wanted to be able to take whatever they were going to give him and spread it out amongst his staff, and to keep guys like Dennis Thurman and, you know, and Arsenault, and he's got Kapanui now bringing in quarterbacks. I mean, of course, I'm only touching on the offense. There are defensive coaches there like Jordan, and there's Putin Robinson. There's guys there that need to be bumped up a little bit for their work. They all got bonuses for the bowl game. But I like the fact that Timmy cares more about his guys around him instead of himself. And so he was trying to take care of them. But they said, no, you're going to get a raise too.
17: You know what's kind of cool? I think the backstory of Dennis Thurman, I know he was more of kind of a quote-unquote rental, so to say, here to help. I mean, with his experience in the NFL, college.
18: Hall of Famer.
17: I mean, this guy knows his stuff, knows the defense in and out. And we're going to bring him in for a year.
18: Yeah.
17: It turns 2 years. We're on year number three with Coach Dennis Thurman. And he doesn't seem to be slowing down. No. You know, he continues to love the process of the game. I know he was always about with the guys out on the field. I mean, what was thought to be like, hey, maybe we'll have him for a little bit, is now like an extended vacation with Coach Dennis Thurman. Yeah. So I'm so glad he's running the defense for the University of Hawaii.
18: Final timeout coming up here on Huddle Up with the Venero Brothers. When we come back, we're going to talk about camp, which just got underway, and what we expect to see in the next month before this team hits the field against Stanford. Huddle Up with the Venero Brothers. We'll be right back.
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18: Welcome back to Huddle Up with the Venero Brothers. We're talking fall camp, and one of the biggest absences of fall camp was on the offensive side of the football at the slot back position. He was named one of the best in the conference preseason, but Pofele Ashlock has not been practicing. That could be big.
17: Yeah, and I think that's kind of the biggest kept secret in Hawaii so far. I think you and I had to keep the secret. I think everybody else in that inner circle kind of had to keep the secret. You know,
18: but the secret's out.
17: Yeah, it's kind of out, but not nationally yet. So
18: they'll know it.
17: Well, they're definitely going to know it soon. And
18: we're a couple days into camp, so they're going to know it.
17: Yeah, and I hope, obviously, for a speedy recovery as well. I think he's on track at least for the potential to join the team during the season at some point, but we do not know.
18: Yeah, the hope is that he Pofele Ashlock will be back in his slot back role sometime mid-season. It is unknown, and then it's obviously unknown about his future after that. Of course, the football player in him is going to try his best to get back on the field, but the smart thing to do is to make sure that he's 100% before he does. There are guys there that can fill the spot.
17: Yeah, and I'm excited about this because really, it's three local boys that are really kind of shining in this group. Tom Uliata, who's, I think, is poised for a breakout season. And he's actually, I've been reading a lot, of course, as we talked about. He's actually one of the guys who's picked out to have a breakout type of season.
18: Well, you know me. He's one of my favorites. He catches the ball with his hands. Yep. I love that. He goes over the middle, and he's not afraid to get hit. I love that. And he's just one of those workhorses that does the job.
17: Yeah, and I absolutely love his work ethic. I mean, he's done everything right, you know, in terms of the diet, size, putting on, you know, the necessary things, the speed, his understanding of the offense, because everyone knew him to be kind of that slasher type role. You know, he could go, you know, play in high school quarterback. He could go play running back. He could go play defensive back. And now kind of finding a home at the slot back position is going to be good. And then you pair that on the other side with a guy like Kaikai, who was dealing with that hamstring issue last year. Yeah. And that's Kaikai Carvalho, the player of the year for Kahuku. And then you cannot forget the gadget, the go-go gadget guy. I hope he gets more playing time this season, which I think the coaches are trying to find a role for him a lot more. And we'll see him field. I'm getting there. I'm building the suspense.
18: Okay.
17: Titan Lakanen.
18: Yeah.
17: You know, it'd be nice to see him obviously on the field a lot more.
18: I know that they weren't trying to play him unless they really, really needed him. But, they were playing him because of the four game thing, which will no longer be after this.
17: You
18: can play five to play five is the new NCAA rule.
17: Or four based off of different rules and jurisdictions. All of that stuff.
18: And we'll get into that more a little bit later in Huddle Up. In fact, maybe we'll talk about it next week because there are new rules that people need to know about, eligibility for players and transfer portal rules as well. But Titan Lakanen, obviously such a fantastic player. And here's the thing. You just named three guys, all local, that are playing for the University of Hawaii. I love that.
17: Yes, absolutely, because I think having them and the experience, they have a ton of experience within the run and shoot. It's not like they're new to this, right. And they're not new to big game experiences, you know? Mm-hmm. And that's the thing that I think they're hungry and chomping at the bit to really showcase their talents. Mm-hmm. And you're going to see a lot like this. I think this season in particular, the old type of, you know, the receivers, the Chad Owenses, the Gerald Relches, you know, the Von Besses, Ryan Grace Mullen type of receivers that were, you know, 5'10 and under, you know, like they were 5'9, 5'8, 5'9.
18: Yep.
17: That's the Kaikais, the Titans, the Tamas. Yep. You know, they're going to really, I think, find a knack to be successful within this offense.
18: Absolutely. It all relies on protection and a quarterback that can read defenses, which Micah can do. I totally love it. Hey, look, we've had some fun for this half an hour of Huddle Up with the Venere Brothers over the course of this season with us. We're going to be talking to players, coaches. We're going to be having game footage. We'll give you previews of upcoming opponents. But for now, it's all about getting into fall camp and getting into that season. We're not too far away from kickoff. Stanford, August 29th in California. Should be fun.
17: Oh, I'm excited. I am excited.
18: We'll be there. Listen to the Venere Brothers on ESPN Honolulu. We've got every game, every call for you all the way down to the very end. That's been the first episode of Huddle Up with the Venere Brothers. We'll see you next time.
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1: I'm Ed Benkin. The trades continue in Major League Baseball with a deadline set for tomorrow. As first reported by The Athletic and confirmed by ESPN, the Cubs are acquiring right-handed pitcher Kevin Gausman from the Blue Jays. No word yet on the return. The Yankees earlier picked up infielder Luis Garcia Jr. from the Nationals in exchange for four right-handed pitching prospects. And the Rays bolstered their starting pitching, acquiring Freddy Peralta from the Mets in exchange for three minor leaguers. Meanwhile, there's still a buzz in baseball. The Tarik Skubal trade to the Dodgers last night. He will make his first start for L.A. on Tuesday against the Cubs at Wrigley Field. Meanwhile, the Dodgers are trying to avoid a sweep at the hands of the Red Sox on ESPN Radio. Bottom of the seventh, Boston on top by a count of 6-3. Earlier, the Cardinals got back on the winning track north of the border.
2: The 2-0 pitch. Fermin rockets one into center. Base hit. The Cardinals lead. The ball's dropped by Varsho. Holding on at second, Torres. An RBI hit for Fermin, and the Cardinals go back in front after a disappointing run in the bottom of the eighth tied the game.
1: That call for the Cardinals radio network as St. Louis wins it 5-1. That snaps a three-game losing streak for the Cardinals. The Padres remain in the thick of the National League wildcard race. They beat the Giants 5-4. The Mariners get another walk-off. They top the Twins 7-6. The footballer, Jadeveon Clowney, is going back to the Texans. He's confirmed to the Houston Chronicle that he has signed a deal to go back to Houston. WNBA tonight at the half. The Valkyries lead the tempo 46-43. Earlier was the Wings over the Sun.
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5: Welcome to the very first edition of Huddle Up with the Veneri Brothers. I'm John Veneri.
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5: And this episode is going to be all about a preview of Hawaii football leading into camp. Now, camp just started a couple of days ago, so we'll get to that in just a minute. But a lot has happened, and I want to start off by saying it's so unusual to be doing like a show like this because you and I just talk football a lot.
6: Well, not only that, Johnny, I think for us is that now we're doing it with a screen in front of us and we're having a conversation that we'd probably be having on the phone.

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1: 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For those of you that don't know, Mark and I are the broadcasters. We're the only brothers broadcast in major college football on a major network, and this is our fifth year together in the booth, but we've been doing this for quite some time. Let's just let everybody know, like, what you've been doing and how this all got started for you.
0: Well, for me, I started when I think it, if I'm not mistaken, I was on the sidelines first.
1: Yeah.
0: And I was actually replacing.
1: For like 8 years almost.
0: Yeah. Felipe Ojastro, he ended up getting the gig with, OC Sports Spectrum. And I had to fill in for him, and he was getting busy. Mm-hmm. And that so happened to be the game in which Norm Chow got let go.
1: Yeah.
0: So I remember that vividly because Chris Nolet took all the benches away in that game, and everybody was standing up. And they were playing Air Force, I believe. And Norm Chow ended up getting let go, and the rest is history. I mean, been doing it ever since. So.
1: Yep. You know, God rest his soul. Bobby Kern was my broadcast partner for 15 plus years. This is my 31st year now doing Hawaii football, from the sidelines to the booth. Once Robert Kikala moved over to do TV, I got the chance to move up into the booth. When Bobby retired from the booth due to health reasons, I moved into the play-by-play position. This job could have easily been yours, though, because you've been doing play-by-play for high school sports for a long time.
0: This is actually year number 16, and doing sidelines for high school football, then making my way up. My very first play-by-play gig was St. John Bosco taking on St. Louis. That was Josh Rosen. Tua Tagovailoa was in the mix. My first interview on the field was Marcus Mariota when he won the state championship against Waianae. Mm-hmm. So, this is year number 16 for me, and I believe number 12 for the University of Hawaii.
1: Yeah.
0: So,
1: yeah.
0: I mean, you've been 31.
1: Five for
0: you
1: us.
0: Feel old. Sorry.
1: Wow, dude.
0: I had to rub it in, my fault. No, 31 years.
1: That's, yeah.
0: I mean, what makes you continue to do this year after year, and what brings you back?
1: You know, it's the love of my school. It really is. And the love of the sport. And honestly, now doing it with you is like the most gratifying thing. Like the fact that you know so much about football. You know, I was the expert, and I've turned it over to you because you are an expert. And I really enjoy the play-by-play aspect of it. It's not the normal jump, as you know, to go from color commentary to play-by-play. You don't see the Troy Aikmans do it. You don't see the Joe Theismans. You don't see those guys jump into the play-by-play. And so it was a challenge for me to first do it. And you know me, I like a challenge. I like to do it. I like to think I know how to do it. I've learned a lot in the last 5 years. You've taught me a lot. But I do think that our partnership, and thankfully, you know, nobody's going to walk up and say, hey, you guys suck. But I think the comments from folks that listen to us have really been awesome. I enjoy being in the booth with you.
0: And I do as well, because I think the very first year, and I think about it a lot, our grandma passed away that very first year. So that, you know, there was an emotional side to it. There was an emotional connection to it. Not only that, you're a former player. I was around the program when I was 5, 6 years old, and it's my team just as much as your team. Yeah. You know, Hawaii football is our professional team. It's our team that we love, you know, want to be around it. So the emotional connection, and then, you know, seeing kind of where the program has transformed, I think that's the cool part of it. And I think, you know, just being in the booth, watching you grow as, you know, a broadcaster, and I like to say this, I think we literally bring entertainment to Hawaii football when we're broadcasting.
1: You should hear us during the breaks.
0: Oh, man. And I think it's so cool. And if it's evident, it's evident in the Hawaii Bowl. If you watch some of the clips, you know, you'll hear us in the background. You'll hear me yelling. You'll hear our spotters yelling. I think everybody just loves what we do.
1: Okay, so here's what's coming up. That's enough about us. Here's what's coming up in the show. We are going to go to a quick break, but when we come back, we are going to talk about Micah Olihato. How can you not talk about Micah Olihato? Just recently named at the Mountain West Media Days the offensive or the preseason offensive player of the year. We're going to get into a lot of stuff. We're going to get into his injury from last year at Stanford. We're going to talk or at least hear from him about how he's feeling now. But all things coming up on Huddle Up with the Venneri Brothers, from Media Day to Mark to me. So thank you for joining us here. We will have much more. In fact, we're going to huddle up again right after this quick break.
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0: Welcome back to Huddle Up with the Venneri Brothers. I'm Mark Venneri, my partner in crime, John Venneri.
1: Thank you.
0: Johnny, how was Media Day? I know this was your fifth one now and got to go up there and experience the new Mountain West Conference.
1: Yeah, thank you for reminding me about that, because that is a big, that was a big deal. That was the biggest thing about Media Day. For those of you that don't know, the Mountain West Conference has changed dramatically with the departure of schools going to the Pac-12, but with the addition of UTEP from the old WAC, Northern Illinois, one of our farthest trips, North Dakota, who's coming to Hawaii this year. I'm missing somebody. I know I'm missing somebody, but maybe I'm not.
0: I don't think so. I think we got Northern Illinois.
1: There's 10 teams now, not 12.
0: Yeah.
1: So, okay. So there you go. Media Day was interesting. It was at the Palms for the first time. It was at the Circa the last few years, but because of the age restriction for those that enter the building, guys like Micah Alejado have not been able to go until he turned 21 this year, but it changed to the Palms. So it was a great host, getting to hear new trophy, by the way.
0: Yeah.
1: It's a nice new trophy. They had the national championship trophy there too, which was really cool. To see those things. But I don't know how you feel about this, but it was announced that they weren't going to do a preseason team poll this year. What do you think about that?
0: I've been doing a lot of research. Okay. So, like, for me, some of the national polls or national media outlets that I've seen right now have Hawaii in a varying of spots, no lower than three in the Mountain West Conference. Okay. So I've seen
1: UNLV, New Mexico,
0: New Mexico, very high
1: on this list, and then Hawaii.
0: And Hawaii. And then I've seen in a lot of polls and national polls that Hawaii really a dark horse in the conversation for the college football playoffs. So, I mean, the fact that we're talking about that shows how much this team and this program has developed over the course of the last 5 years. But really, it looks like Hawaii, the expectations are going to be high this season. Yeah. There's no question about that expectation. It's just a matter of how they execute, obviously, the X's and O's with the Venneri Brothers, of course. But, you know, for me, I think top three from what it looks like.
1: Yeah.
0: Some polls have us at one, two, or three, interchangeable, and it doesn't really change between UNLV, New Mexico, and Hawaii.
1: Hawaii's going to have to steal a couple games for sure. It's no doubt about it. And I always say it's important to win every game at home. One of the topics that I was most interested in talking, one of the great things was talking to the players on day one and then the coaches on day two at Media Day. But one of the questions that I got to ask Micah Alejado was, is he 100%? Here's what he had to say.
8: I wouldn't say it was more strenuous work for the first 6 months. I think it was more a lot of the soft tissue, the rehab work, and more so mental work, being able to get it back to 100% and having to go through that long process and, you know, just waking up every day saying, it's another day, and, you know, I can safely say it's probably back to 100% now. So I think more so towards the first part of the year is more so mental and, you know, soft tissue work.
9: Your thoughts on what you've been able to do this offseason?
8: Taking that next step, Bobby Thomas did a great job with me, our strength and conditioning coach. Did a great job, you know, put together a plan, started getting the right foods in my body, and, you know, just took that next step in the weight room for me. And, you know, I'm happy where I want to be. Hopefully get a couple more pounds before fall camp. We started losing a lot during fall camp, so hopefully get a couple more and be ready to go.
1: So hearing from him and knowing that he feels like he's back to 100%. You've actually gotten a chance to see him throw this off season. Your son Maya, my nephew, He's been out there on the field throwing to the boys. What do you think in what you've seen out of Micah? Because that injury to me was devastating.
0: Yeah, I think the noticeable difference was the muscle weight that he put on. I think the 10 to about 15 pounds that he put on, and he's carrying it well, which is good. I think that's important, especially of his for his stature. He was able to put on some size, some muscle, arm strength looks a lot better. The one thing that Micah brings to the table is that he's so cerebral upstairs. I mean, yeah. The way he processes the game is at a very high level. I thought he looked very good. I think he looked sharp. I know he was fine-tuning a lot of things. He's very close with Coach Jonathan Reyes, who runs a lot of the quarterback stuff in the mainland, works with some NFL guys as well. So he was fine-tuning a lot of I guess his throwing mechanics, whatnot, but Micah looks great. And that was one of the questions I did ask him out there was, how are you feeling? He's like, you know, the whole season he was never 100%.
1: No, I know. And you can tell.
0: And being a former player, you're never really 100% anyways throughout the season. So for him, I think being 100 means that ankle's good. Some of the nicks and bruises and pains. I know he had that little thumb injury as well.
1: True.
0: So I think to see him fully healthy and that added muscle weight is going to be a big difference heading into this season.
1: Got a chance to talk to his high school teammate and now his college teammate, Cam Barfield, about what he thought he sees in Micah Alejado. Here's what he has to say.
10: He's vibing. He's vibrant, man. I mean, I'm loving it. I'm loving to see him back to himself. And, yeah, he's ready to rock. He's good. He's 100. He always had that mentality. He's always been a leader. He's always been vocal to all the guys on the team, and he's always been there for everybody. So it's nothing but natural for him. Every time he steps in the room, he's a natural leader like that. And I can't wait to see what he does this season. I can't wait to, you know, have him lead us to a lot of wins this season.
1: I think overall camp, just starting, I think the biggest question is, who's there? Who's not there? Who's the new players? Those are all things that we're going to talk about when we come back right here on Huddle Up with the Venery Brothers.
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1: Welcome back to Huddle Up with the Venery Brothers. John and Mark here. As you can hear, every weekend for UH football, we are on the road. We are at home. We are calling every play for Hawaii football, and we've been doing it for the last 4 years. This is year number 5. I'm so happy to be doing this with you, brother.
0: I am excited. And we're going to be on the road quite a bit, actually, this year. Games and get to see some new places.
1: True.
0: And I also haven't been to Wyoming yet. So this is my first trip to Wyoming. Yeah. I had a work issue the last time, and I couldn't get to Wyoming when it was like 9 degrees. So.
1: Yeah, you're lucky. It's the end of September. So, yeah, we'll talk more about that in upcoming episodes of Huddle Up with the Venery Brothers. But I do want to get to this because one of the things that we talked to Coach Timmy about was his contract. He has just finished his fourth year. As we finished our fourth year, we're their broadcasters.
0: Yep.
1: He's was headed into the fifth year, which was a one-year extension for him. And would he sign another contract? He has yet to sign a contract, but I've been told, and the media has been told, that the contract is in place. He will sign it, and it should be done by the end of this month, which is actually almost now. And so any time now, we could hear that he has signed a new contract. Your thoughts on him signing a new contract?
0: I mean, obviously, having Timmy at the helm and the culture that he's kind of created with the brotherhood and, you know, creating this sense of Ohana and what he's done, he's really been out in the community, the NIL, you know, just really being an advocate for the program, and we haven't really seen that from one of our head coaches. Of course, June Jones.
9: It's been a while.
0: And you know, the era is different. Yeah. I mean, you got NIL money, you got NIL, you got guys coming, going, transfer portal, all of this, yeah. And he has to manage this while, you know, keeping his team afloat and also manage expectations of winning. And I think him having a contract extension, especially after that game against Cal, I mean, you ride that momentum. And just kind of what's highlighting, John, is that there's high expectations for this season. Absolutely. And I think having that contract extension with Coach Timmy Chang is very much, well, one, deserving, mm-hmm. and two, needs to happen to keep the longevity of this program.
9: His concentration and his focus was on his assistant coaches. Here's what he had to say at Media Day.
8: It wasn't about money. It was just more about building something here special in Hawaii. But more importantly, you know, the one thing that I wanted to fight for was for my coaching staff. Whatever contract was made, it was not about me. It was about the stability of Hawaii and Hawaii football as we navigate this new time of college athletics, and then taking care of our staff and making sure that them and their families, you know, are going to be okay here living in Hawaii.
9: Very much interested in making sure that his coaching staff is in place. He's retained most of the staff, only lost a couple of peripheral coaches, but he's got a couple of really good guys in place, and a couple of them have signed contracts like Chris Brown.
0: Yeah, continuity is important, right? I mean, having, you know, a lot of guys that he knows who he's comfortable with, Chris Brown, Bones, Coach Arsenal, as we call him, right? I just think it's very important, continuity with this program and keeping it going in the right direction. Chris Brown has been a huge advocate as well, just like Timmy in the community, getting people involved, whatnot. So, you know, the coaches are reaping the benefits of the success, and I think it's rightfully so for these coaches, you know, to get Annie up on their contracts as well.
9: Well, he cares about them, and I've had personal conversations with him in private about how he would much rather not take a pay raise. He doesn't want a pay raise. He wanted to be able to take whatever they were going to give him and spread it out amongst his staff, and to keep guys like Dennis Thurman and, you know, and Arsenault, and he's got Kapanui now bringing in quarterbacks. I mean, of course, I'm only touching on the offense. There are defensive coaches there like Jordan, and there's Putin Robinson. There's guys there that need to be bumped up a little bit for their work. They all got bonuses for the bowl game. But I like the fact that Timmy cares more about his guys around him instead of himself. And so he was trying to take care of them. But they said, no, you're going to get a raise too.
0: You know what's kind of cool? I think the backstory of Dennis Thurman, I know he was more of kind of a quote-unquote rental, so to say, here to help. I mean, with his experience in the NFL, college.
9: Hall of Famer.
0: I mean, this guy knows his stuff, knows the defense in and out. And we're going to bring him in for a year.
9: Yeah.
0: It turns 2 years. We're on year number three with Coach Dennis Thurman. And he doesn't seem to be slowing down. No. You know, he continues to love the process of the game. I know he was always about with the guys out on the field. I mean, what was thought to be like, hey, maybe we'll have him for a little bit, is now like an extended vacation with Coach Dennis Thurman. Yeah. So I'm so glad he's running the defense for the University of Hawaii.
9: Final timeout coming up here on Huddle Up with the Venere Brothers. When we come back, we're going to talk about camp, which just got underway, and what we expect to see in the next month before this team hits the field against Stanford. Huddle Up with the Venere Brothers. We'll be right back.
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9: Welcome back to Huddle Up with the Venere Brothers. We're talking fall camp, and one of the biggest absences of fall camp was on the offensive side of the football at the slot back position. He was named one of the best in the conference preseason, but Pofele Ashlock has not been practicing. That could be big.
0: Yeah, and I think that's kind of the biggest kept secret in Hawaii so far. I think you and I had to keep the secret. I think everybody else in that inner circle kind of had to keep the secret. You know,
16: but the secret's out.
0: Yeah, it's kind of out, but not nationally yet. So
16: they'll know it.
0: Well, they're definitely going to know it soon. And
16: we're a couple days into camp, so they're going to know it.
0: Yeah, and I hope, obviously, for a speedy recovery as well. I think he's on track at least for the potential to join the team during the season at some point, but we do not know.
16: Yeah, the hope is that he Pofele Ashlock will be back in his slot back role sometime mid-season. It is unknown, and then it's obviously unknown about his future after that. Of course, the football player in him is going to try his best to get back on the field, but the smart thing to do is to make sure that he's 100% before he does. There are guys there that can fill the spot.
0: Yeah, and I'm excited about this because really, it's three local boys that are really kind of shining in this group. Tamu Liata, who's, I think, is poised for a breakout season. And he's actually, I've been reading a lot, of course, as we talked about. He's actually one of the guys who's picked out to have a breakout type of season.
16: Well, you know me. He's one of my favorites. He catches the ball with his hands. Yep. I love that. He goes over the middle, and he's not afraid to get hit. I love that. And he's just one of those workhorses that does the job.
0: Yeah, and I absolutely love his work ethic. I mean, he's done everything right, you know, in terms of the diet, size, putting on, you know, the necessary things, the speed, his understanding of the offense. Because everyone knew him to be kind of that slasher-type role. You know, he could go, you know, play in high school quarterback. He could go play running back. He could go play defensive back. And now kind of finding a home at the slot back position is going to be good. And then you pair that on the other side with a guy like Kaikai, who was dealing with that hamstring issue last year.
16: Yeah.
0: And that's Kaikai Carvalho, the player of the year for Kahuku. And then you cannot forget the gadget, the go-go gadget guy. I hope he gets more playing time this season, which I think the coaches are trying to find a role for him a lot more. And we'll see him
16: field.
0: I'm getting there. I'm building the suspense.
16: Okay.
0: Titan Lakanen.
16: Yeah.
0: You know, it'd be nice to see him obviously on the field a lot more.
16: I know that they weren't trying to play him unless they really, really needed him. But, you know, they were playing him because of the four game thing, which will no longer be after this.
0: You can
16: play five to play five is the new NCAA rule.
0: Or four based off of different rules and jurisdictions.
16: All of that
0: stuff.
16: And we'll get into that a little bit later in Huddle Up. In fact, maybe we'll talk about it next week because there are new rules that people need to know about, eligibility for players and transfer portal rules as well. But Titan Lakanen, obviously such a fantastic player. And here's the thing. You just named three guys, all local, that are playing for the University of Hawaii. I love that.
0: Yes, absolutely, because I think having them and the experience, they have a ton of experience within the run and shoot. It's not like they're new to this,
16: right.
0: And they're not new to big game experiences, you know, and that's the thing that I think they're hungry and chomping at the bit to really showcase their talents. Mm-hmm. And you're going to see a lot like this. I think this season in particular, the old type of, you know, the receivers, the Chad Owenses, the Gerald Relches, you know, the Von Besses, Ryan Grace Mullen type of receivers that were, you know, 5'10 and under, you know, like they were 5'9", 5'8", 5'9".
16: Yep.
0: That's the Kaikais, the Titans, the Tamas. Yep. You know, they're going to really, I think, find a knack to be successful within this offense.
16: Absolutely. It all relies on protection and a quarterback that can read defenses, which Micah can do. I totally love it. Hey, look, we've had some fun for this half an hour of Huddle Up with the Venere Brothers over the course of this season with us. We're going to be talking to players, coaches. We're going to be having game footage. We'll give you previews of upcoming opponents. But for now, it's all about getting into fall camp and getting into that season. We're not too far away from kickoff. Stanford, August 29th in California. Should be fun.
0: Oh, I'm excited. I am excited.
16: We'll be there. Listen to the Venere Brothers on ESPN Honolulu. We've got every game, every call for you all the way down to the very end. That's been the first episode of Huddle Up with the Venere Brothers. We'll see you next time.
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0: morning, Honolulu. Dave Quatta, Tanner Hayworth. We're going to be filling in for Gary through Thursday, I believe, last check. That can always change, and radio things can always change, but we're glad to be with you here this morning. Gary will be out for a bit. Naturally, topping sort of the news over the weekend was some of the draft elements that occurred in Major League Baseball, and most talked about Tarek Skubal going to the Dodgers in a trade with the Detroit Tigers. He is due to have his first appearance this week on the mound for the LA Dodgers. And the quick responses related to that are kind of twofold, right? There is the fact that he's a back-to-back AL Cy Young Award winner, and he's one of the top pitchers in the game right now. And the fact that he's traded. He was being traded. But I think what really digs in, and it reminds me about a couple of decades ago when the Yankees were in this kind of shoe, the Dodgers picked them up. The Dodgers are favored, you know, heavy favorites to try and three-peat as world champions. And of all teams, for one of the best pitchers in Major League Baseball to be traded to is a team that is the back-to-back World Series champions, who has all this talent, who have a good pitching rotation as is, and suddenly they get better. And I flash back to the days of the 2000s when the New York Yankees was the team that was doing this. They were the dominant team, the Derek Jeter era. They were getting A-Rod. They were getting the free agents as they came around, as they became available. So it was one of those things where back then they were saying, hey, Yankees, you've been winning World Series. You keep now getting more and more. They were getting the biggest payroll. It seemed as if general manager Brian Cashman could just go anywhere and just roll out his checkbook and say, let's get this free agent. Let's get that guy. And there was all of that criticism, if you will, on the Yankees back then. So now the Dodgers are kind of like in that same boat. Highest payroll. They seem to get all the talent. They've had this all-star lineup as it is. And now anytime there's a top free agent that comes alive, they're going to get them. And so it's, they're ruining baseball. That was one of the comments that I saw, that the way the Dodgers are operating, they're just going to ruin baseball. Going to make it so top heavy. No other team has a chance or potential chance to be a contender, so forth and so on. And it's just one of those things where when you're on top, you're going to get all this kind of criticism. But there's a counterpoint to that, if you will. Being a Dodgers fan, I almost want to try and be as biased as I can, because naturally, if my team is doing it and getting better and chance to even win it again, I'm all for it. But I also see where the criticisms lie in terms of what they're saying about quote-unquote ruining baseball and the way business is being done. Should we have a salary cap in Major League Baseball? And these kind of moves just triggered it. And I know we want to talk about Boston sweeping the Dodgers over the past weekend, because Tanner, you are a big Boston Red Sox fan. I'm an L.A. Dodger fan. I decided to wear my Dodger T-shirt just because I want to stay proud with it. In fact, at least we got the top free agent. But your general thoughts when you heard about this trade?
1: Oh, man. The first thing I did was text one of my close friends who was a big Dodgers fan. And I basically said to him, how does it feel to ruin baseball?
0: Okay.
1: How does it feel that you will be solely responsible for the lockout that is what basically the lockout that is going to be coming on December 1st? Feels like back when do you remember in 2012 when we all thought the world was going to end? And there was that whole, yeah, like with the whole Aztec calendar and all that stuff. That's what December 1st feels like for me. especially as a 12-year-old when I was back then, and I was like, wow, the world is really going to end. Dang.
0: Now I'm just aged by that.
1: Yeah, you're welcome, by the way. But there is that feeling of, you know, what will happen. Because this is very clear that the owners want the salary cap. I'm not really sure how much your owner wants the salary cap. I'm not sure how much the Yankees want a salary cap. But I'm sure there are at least, you know, two-thirds of the league that are wanting this salary cap. And I can't say that that's the same for the players union. You know, if I'm a player, I'm probably thinking, why would I want to cap off the maximum amount of money I want to be paid? I don't really care about, you know, whether or not how much a team, how many players a team can pay these large contracts. It just matters how much I'm getting paid. And it's really that's going to be very interesting to see. I think where the middle ground lies in these negotiations, because I think it's going to be almost a guarantee that 2027 games will be compromised from this lockout. You know, I think the last lockout really that I remember, unless I'm like wrong, was like the NBA one in like 2013 or 2014. Because it was there. Something around there where the season started, like, at Christmas.
0: Yeah.
1: So these lockouts, you know, it makes sense that they would happen. And I think for baseball, it's more of an inevitability than anything else. However, you know, it is very frustrating, I will say, to watch other teams live my dream a little bit. Because, you know, with the Dodgers getting Skubal, you know, you see the Yankees – they trade for another guy. I think the Phillies just traded for Arias too. As a Boston Red Sox fan, I would love to watch my team, you know, use any of the money that they do have. John Henry is a very rich man. And the ownership team that owns the Boston Red Sox, you know, they also own like, is it not Chelsea? I can't remember what football club overseas they also own, but they seem to want to spend a lot of money over there. You know, there's a whole question about, oh, is private equity ruining some of these sports teams that, you know, have a large investment into these sports? The Boston Celtics have been part of that conversation of, you know, do you actually want to use as much money as possible, or do you like self-impose these how much money you want to spend? You've seen the Boston Red Sox over the last couple of years try to, you know, save money, whether it be trading away Mookie Betts, you're welcome, whether it be away Rafael Devers, whether it be, you know, not bringing back certain guys on contracts because they might be too expensive, you know. I've seen that over the last, what, now 8 years since we won the World Series. So it's very frustrating. But regardless, it really does go to show, okay, if you do spend as much money as possible and you, you know, try to buy the best team possible, sometimes all it takes is the power of friendship to sweep one of the best teams in the entire league.
0: You know, and I would look back, like I look at the payrolls right now for Major League Baseball. So, you know, obviously the Mets have the highest payroll, but with this trade and
1: shout out the Mets, by the way, that spending more money doesn't necessarily mean more winning.
0: And that's the point. It doesn't always work, right? You can spend as heck as you want. It's not going to guarantee you wins or even a division title. So the Mets are the prime example. They have the highest payroll, and they are not good. So, and even if you look, the fifth payroll is the Toronto Blue Jays, and they are floundering this season. It doesn't equal wins. You still got to have the chemistry. You still got to have the management. You got to have all that clubhouse camaraderie. You got to have the elements of what makes a good team still a good team. You got to have the talent, obviously, but that is not in and of itself what's going to get you wins. And if you go, granted, there is a threshold, right? There is still the competitive balance tax of $244 million. So there is some element of a threshold here. And if teams are willing to go over it, you're going to get penalized. You're going to get more taxes. In fact, I read a stat here. The Dodgers, with their taxes alone, will be paying more in taxes than 12 major league teams. Payroll. So they're taking that financial hit, knowing within the rules what they can and cannot do, what they're willing to do, and they're willing to do it. Is it every team willing to do it? Obviously not. Teams are not just made out of money. And yes, the counter is LA is a great market. New York, the big markets will have the big TV, local TV deals, media deals that can bolster their revenues, and therefore they have more resources. I get that. But again, they're still being penalized, but there's the element of they're going to do whatever they can to win. And that's one thing this ownership group that bought the Dodgers, that was their focus. We are going to do whatever we can to win. We are going to do whatever we can to make the Dodgers the preeminent team, the brand that they have always been. Similar, and the Yankees still number three in payroll. They're still doing that, what they did, like I said, two decades ago when they were the ones people were shooting at. Like, they're just buying all the free agents, you know, and things of that nature. So I don't know if it's a cycle, but to me, buying doesn't always work. And so with that alone, I don't know if the salary cap will make that much of a difference.
1: Well,
0: is it me, or does it seem like baseball is the one that always seems to be in labor issues?
1: Well, because there is just so much contention, I believe, just with the players and the owners. And, you know, there's the owners that hear the fans, maybe. And, you know, I especially just think of all of the small market teams look at teams like the Dodgers, like the Yankees, like the Red Sox back when they used to actually use all the payroll that they have available to them. You know, if you are a Kansas City Royals fan, how can you not look at these large market teams and not be a little bit envious? Because you're just trying your best and trying to keep your best players. I mean, I just think back to, what was it, the Royals Mets World Series team. You know, you had your Moustakas's, your, you know, these guys that aren't necessarily, you know, these, you know, super highly talented guys. They had like a lot of really good players. I'm not going to say that they're all bad players and they didn't deserve a lot of money. But when you're a team like the Kansas City Royals or X City Athletics, or the, you know, there's just a lot of these other worries that you just don't necessarily, other large teams necessarily have to think about those issues. You know, I'm sure it goes the same way. You know, these small market teams don't have to worry about, you know, the amount of taxes and the amount of, you know, money that you don't think about to operate in this, in Major League Baseball. Because like you said, you know, the Dodgers not only have to think about all the taxes they have to pay for all these guys, you have to think about, you know, you're in California. Think about all the taxes that you have to pay that you are when you're just living there as a normal person.
0: Mm-hmm. No,
1: yeah. If you're a large corporation, as a large of an empire that the Dodgers are, I'm sure they're paying, you know, a buttload of taxes on their end as well. So, you know, these are other issues that they now need to worry about that, you know, if you do think about a salary cap and that lessens the quality of your team, aka that lessens the amount of people that want to fly into LA and go to your stadium and watch some baseball, that worries you a little bit.
0: Look at a team like the Milwaukee Brewers. They're about midway to the lower half of overall payroll, $124 million, right behind the Kansas City Royals in payroll overall. But yet, they've been pretty darn good, leading the Central right now. They've been good for a couple of years. Now, granted, they haven't obviously made it to the World Series, and some would say, look, but that's an example, like the flip of the Mets, right? The Mets are paying out of their woohoos on payroll, and they are terrible. The Brewers are mid-pack, and they're doing really well. So it's an element of, I guess, you know, when you want to argue spending, like if we're talking about pure, a team is spending and just taking all the talent, that's one thing. But you got to look at some of these teams that don't have the payroll and they're winning. And it started with the A's. I remember when the Oakland A's back in the Billy Beane era, right? Using his strategy of data and analysis to get players that didn't have to have as much of a payroll to win. And they were kind of that, you know, that example of doing it with a low payroll. Even how about Tampa Bay? Look where Tampa Bay is in the American League East. Oh, they're at the top. They have a payroll that's under $90 million compared to even the Kansas City Royals at $142 million. So there isn't seemingly one angle to say it's because of this that we want to change the salary structure.
1: Right.
0: And I guess that's one thing. It's not as simple as most people think. There are these these anomalies that pop, and the Dodger getting, you know, all the talent, that seems to take all the headlines. But there's a good amount of evidence that shows that high payroll, lower payroll, and wins and losses don't exactly measure up equally.
1: Well, that also, I will say on that part, also goes to the difference of how each team wants to build up their team. Like with the Dodgers, you know, you don't never really hear about a lot of their prospects being developed into these star players. Yeah. A lot. There are a couple of good prospects, guys, because they trade them all away for the really good players. Mm-hmm. The Dodgers look at their prospects like a bargaining chip so that they can find their way to get guys, whether it be like Freddie Freeman, Mookie Betts, mm-hmm. Tarik Skubal. Like a lot of these guys where a lot of people are like, oh, wow, I can't believe the Tigers would just trade Tarik Skubal for a bunch of nobodies. But then you look into who these nobodies are, in quotes, and, you know, they're pretty good prospects, mm-hmm, you know? Mm-hmm. A lot of these teams, I think that, you know, probably aren't paying so much into their payroll. I'll go to the Milwaukee Brewers right now. One of the best pitchers in the world, Jacob Mizorowski, is still being paid, like, $500,000 currently. He's like the year before pre-arbitration. So mm-hmm, mm-hmm. he is going to command like the entire Milwaukee Brewers payroll if he so chooses to, or he can just go to the Yankees where they could pay him that much money. I look at the payroll. I'm looking at the future payroll right now for the Brewers. And right now, the most money that they have invested into a guy is Christian Yelich. Mm-hmm. He was on a 9-year, $215 million deal. He has about 3 years left, $26 million over the next 3 years. After that $26 million, next highest paid guy, he's on the last year of his contract, Brandon Woodruff with 22. Then after that 22, that drops all the way down to, I believe, $9.5 million is the next highest payroll after that. After that, everyone else is, you know, in the low, you know, sevens, maybe ones here or there, and then arbitration after that.
0: Mm-hmm, mm-hmm.
1: So I think it just goes to show, I think of them, the Tampa Bay Rays also have a really good farm system, but these are the guys that ended up being traded for to the Dodgers or ended up being traded for to the Yankees, you know?
0: Mm-hmm.
1: So it goes to show that as good as the Brewers can be, as the Rays can be, I think for the to argue against the other side of my point of me, I think there should be a salary cap. I don't think it'll happen, but it would be cool if it did happen. But to argue against it, the Dodgers are just simply trying to win the way that they know how to win.
0: Mm-hmm.
1: And if you look over their past, you know, couple of now, what, in my lifetime, I would probably say the last 20 years of success that they've had has been solely because of their strategy of just saying, hey, man, we're not going to chance it and see if this guy develops into something good. If I can get someone who I already know is good, why not just get that guy? Mm-hmm. Hey, Freddie Freeman just won a World Series with the Atlanta Braves. Let's get that guy. Hey, Mookie Betts just won a World Series and he's frustrated with his team because they won't pay him enough money. Let's trade for that guy. Hey, let's get lucky and sign a bunch. Let's go ahead and get lucky, get Shohei Ohtani, and then use that as leverage, essentially, to get a bunch of these super talented guys over from Japan. And that seemed to have worked out, too. So, you know, the Dodgers are just, in their own sense, they're just kind of outwinning. But yep. Paper is only good on paper. Once you put it on the field, then that really shows how good a team is. Like you said, then there's the Mets who pay, you know, the whatever Mets. They want, and yep. they get nothing. Or you can pay as much and trade for all these talented players, and you get swept by the Red Sox.
0: That happens. That can happen. We'll take a time
1: out. Shout out to Don Rafaela, baby.
0: Boy, talk about that. Okay, we'll take a time out, and we'll talk a little bit about what you kind of touched on, which is the strategy of rebuilding or building your roster as it relates to what just happened over the weekend. We'll take a break. This is the Gary Dickman Show. Dave and Tanner filling in. This is ESPN Honolulu.
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0: Dave and Tana here for Gary. We'll be here through Thursday, and then GD will be back on Friday. We've been talking about Major League Baseball, the big trade, specifically the Dodgers getting Scooball over the weekend. We touched on this in the previous segment. I want to kind of elaborate or dig into it a little bit more. And you're talking to Tanner a little bit about the strategy that the Dodgers have used, you know, particularly with this recent ownership, how they establish trades or negotiate trades, and they've been using a lot of their prospects as trade elements for other teams. I want to look at the Detroit Tigers side, and this is what you hear in all the professional sports. So particularly basketball and baseball, because of the lengthy seasons and the number of games that is being played. So in this case, and similar to others, Scooball became trade talk because initially the Detroit Tigers were not playing well, and he's in his final year. So it's always, well, he's their best pitcher. You will want to ideally renegotiate and extend the star player's contract prior to that last year. That didn't happen. So as the season progresses, okay, they're not doing well. Well, it's best for the team to just trade their best asset to get a lot in return and rebuild. Oh, they started to play better. Let's not think about trading him, and we want to keep him because we're doing well. We're going to need him into the playoff, blah, blah, blah, blah, blah. Oh, then they started to not play well. He became trade talk again, and they decided to then follow that strategy. He's our best asset. We can get a lot for him. It's best that we trade him while he's hot, while we have him under contract, so we can get a lot in return and rebuild our team for the future. And I hear that even on the NBA level when there's a star player. Okay, the team is not doing well. Let's consider trading him before the deadline so we can get more in return, younger, more assets, more trade picks the next couple of years, whatever that may be, so we can rebuild. My thought is, why wouldn't a team consider, like in the specifically with the Detroit Tigers, investing in your best asset? Mm-hmm. The best pitcher the past 2 years in the American League to rebuild with him. In other words, we're going to fight off all these other teams who might want him. We're going to, just like how colleges do, we're going to re-recruit this guy and say, it's best you stay with us. We're going to do what we can to renegotiate your contract so you can be a Tiger for the next 5 years. And we're going to do our best to rebuild around you. Versus what is seen more commonplace, if we're sucking this season, we want to get rid of our best assets. You know what I mean? I mean, yeah. I don't know if that doesn't seem very common in the professional ranks, so maybe I'm way off in left field to think of that, but I would think instead of dishing off your assets, why don't you keep it? So that similar how you pointed out how the Dodgers got Shohei to draw additional Japanese players. If you had an ace pitcher and you're trying to look at other players to either trade for or get signed as free agents moving forward, wouldn't you want to have to say, look, we got this ace. We need this, this, this. We need a cleanup hitter. We need a this. We need a that. Come here and we can rebuild around Scooball and rebuild with you to make the Tigers back into the playoff contention. You know what I mean?
1: I know. I think I know exactly what you mean. But I think this is if I'm the Detroit Tigers right now, you know, you have Scooball. He's on a 1 year, $32 million. Part of me thinks about this. Next year, you know that there's going to be a lockout happening. You look at who they have this year. And in my brain, when I'm looking at, you know, their top played players, you know, Framber Valdez, you know, they a solid starting pitcher at 32 years old. You know, you're on the final couple years of Javi Baez, you know, as good of a defensive infielder he is, you know, it's as bad as he is a hitter sometimes. You have a couple of guys, you know, Gleyber Torres. Kenley Jansen is also still on this team. But man, when I think about the Tigers right now, I think that, you know, they have a couple of guys who are a year away from pre-arbitration, you know, a couple of guys that they probably have to think about what they want to do for the future. They have a solid young catcher, a couple of really good infielders. I think they just signed a – was it their third baseman, Kevin McGonigal, to a multi-year contract around $19 million. He's playing fine over in his – and he's only 21 years old. So they have a couple of nice young pieces. And then also they have Tarik Skubal. So I just think for the next couple of months, if you think about it like this, that the Dodgers have essentially traded three prospects that are in the, I believe, top maybe 70. One is a top 20 prospect as well. You trade away three prospects, long-term project guys essentially, for a two-month rental, if you think about it in that kind of world. If I'm the Tigers, I'm thinking I don't need to worry about having to renegotiate with this guy to try to get more, to try to make him stay for maybe a little bit of a discount. Maybe, who knows? I don't think that was ever going to happen. Maybe there's already been these contract extension talks, and the Tigers weren't necessarily confident in their abilities to keep Tarik Skubal. And you know, you see the Dodgers, who have a couple of prospects who were, I think one of them, they were kind of stuck behind some really good depth. And you're like, look, man, if I can get three prospects and you're just getting this dude for the last 2 months of the season, have him. We're not going to be good this year, but we can be good next year and the year after that. And I don't know. Part of me just thinks that I'm not necessarily against that if I'm a Tigers fan. Like, last year was really good, but other than last season, I'm not necessarily saying that I think the Tigers have been very successful over the last couple of years. So you have a couple of good young guys to develop. Now you got a couple of more.
0: And, you know, sometimes we forget, and I don't want to just always talk about the Dodgers on this, but you mentioned Shohei.
1: Right.
0: And some people forget about how his contract is structured. And that's a strategy that the Dodgers employed as well, how to defer your salary, stay under the salary levels. And although he's going to be paid a chunk of dough at the end of his contract, but it's so backloaded, his salary, I believe, like, is only $2 million a year, you know, for this first few years of his contract. But then it allowed the Dodgers so much more room to play with and sign other free agents. So again, it's that, who do you get? Who can you do stuff like that with, right? And you mentioned the players still have to play. You know, I just think in ways the Dodgers just struck really good on doing their homework on the players they want to go after. Good team guys, good consistent, hardworking type of folks that can be cohesive in the clubhouse. You know, Mookie Betts, disgruntled at one place, but yet he's a good guy to have on your team. You know, he's going to be there all the time. He's going to work hard. You know, these kind of qualities that you don't find in all the stars. Some of them have, their egos are much bigger than their bats or their mm-hmm. arms, mm-hmm. you know, and it can be disruptive, but they seem to find a good group of guys, a good group of stars mm-hmm. that are willing to do things or accept or be a part of a team that can make them successful.
1: Right. And, you know, they're also lucky in the sense that you mentioned a little bit that they have the ability, money-wise, to just say, hey, man, we're just going to pay you $2 million this year. We'll pay you all your money after you're long and gone. Don't worry. But we'll just pay you $2 million if you're worth it. Because I think you have Shohei, obviously, most famously does that. You have a couple of other guys. I think Kyle Tucker also is also pushing off a lot of his money as well. But the, you know, they're not the only team doing it. You know, everyone always loves to do the whole I'm forgetting his name. Everyone always wants to do the whole, oh, happy Bobby Bonilla day. He ain't the only person deferring his money. You know what I mean? So, you know, we're going to have a happy Shohei Ohtani day. We'll have, you know, I'm pretty sure, who am I thinking of?
0: Isn't Bonilla still on payroll?
1: Yeah, I mean, he just got paid the $1 million last month. Just last month he just got paid that money. But so many other guys are still getting paid. Oh my gosh, why am I fully blank? Ken Griffey Jr. still getting paid by Cincinnati. So, like,
0: what a life.
1: Isn't that a great life to be a great baseball player, that you'll always have at least $1 million coming in every single year because teams are slightly irresponsible with their short-term money?
0: And it even hurts if they don't – if they're injury prone. Exactly. Or, you know, and they didn't perform. They weren't able to play as many games. And that's a gamble, right?
1: And you know what? I think there's a little bit of that worry, too, with Tariq Skubal because he's mm-hmm. coming off his injury. You know, there's a lot of what's the word I'm looking for here? There was a lot of speculation that maybe he was hiding an injury so that he could get through arbitration so he can get a big contract. I think there were a couple of fans. I was looking over a whole bunch of like, you know, fan forums, all that, try to get the vibe of, you know, what it is about trading away Skubal. And a lot of Tigers fans seem to be in the mode of like, yeah, sure, man, that's fine. Because, you know, they say like, oh, you know, there's a couple starts last year where, you know, after a throw, he'd be, you know, holding on to his elbow for, you know, a slightly good amount of time. Obviously, you know, he has his injury, doesn't really play much this year. So he gets sent over to the Dodgers. I just think that overall, this is a good trade for both teams. And, you know, as much as I would love to keep on doing the whole, the Dodgers are ruining baseball, man. They're going to ruin the whole league. And it's a really fun thing to say, especially because my friend is a huge Dodgers fan. And we're in a group chat where his friend is a big Yankees fan. So we have a Dodgers, a Yankees, and a Red Sox fan all in one group chat. It's a whole lot of fun. Always love to do the whole, you guys are ruining baseball, man.
0: Do you have a... Since we're talking about payroll, do you have a low payroll team that is your favorite?
1: Yeah, the Boston Red Sox.
0: Take them away. Take them away. They don't count.
1: I don't know, man. They're not paying a whole lot of money, I will say. If I'm thinking about like a small market team, you know, I need to figure out who that team is. I honestly, when it comes to baseball, I'm really just a big Red Sox guy, then after that, it's just by player. You know what I mean?
0: And like, congratulations, by the way, for the Red Sox sweeping my Dodgers.
1: Hey, man, you know, it is what it is. It's a combination of great pitching and good luck, man.
0: That's what you need. By the way, my favorite small market team or low payroll team, the Colorado Rockies.
1: That's tough. I mean, like, the Rockies would be cool if they did trade away their good players. They kind of just keep them and I say they don't trade away the good players as in they don't trade away their two guys. But the Rockies, I always want them to be better because
0: there was a period of time where they were like a National League West, you know, contenders, part of that upper echelon. Then pew.
1: Yeah. I mean, there was the one year that I was living in Colorado, my brain was like, man, I can't wait to go to a Rockies game. And then it never happened.
0: Yeah,
1: I will say there was one day, shout out to my 1 year in Colorado Springs. I had a microeconomics exam. And my professor, he's like, I'm going to give you all some extra credit on this last exam if you can all finish by this time because I have to go to this Rockies game.
0: Love that. By the way, my son lives in Denver. You know what he told me? I hope they stay not that good. Why? Because the tickets are so much cheaper. I can go to more games.
1: Get season tickets.
0: He can go to several games. They do special promos and things like that, you know. 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Dave Tanner filling in for Gary. 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

0: Hey, it's the Gary Dickman Show. Dave Kawada, Tanner Hayworth filling in here for Gary through Thursday. We've been talking a lot of Major League Baseball, but I did want to segue a little bit that it's the first day of public school. So if you're on the road right now driving and you're wondering, hey, how come there's so much traffic? Well, I don't know if there'd be as much traffic now at this time, but definitely after that 6:30 a.m., probably get more traffic as parents trying to drop their kids off at school. So it brings me to this thought, Tanner. You went to private school. Did you go to Punahou, like, even in the elementary years?
1: No, I was a Manoa Elementary School Tiger for my first.
0: Oh, they're the Tigers. Yes. No kidding.
1: Yes, they are.
0: Up until, what, fifth grade?
1: Sixth grade.
0: And then you went to Punahou?
1: Yeah.
0: Do you have a first day of school story?
1: I will say.
0: Anecdote that you kind of sticks in your head.
1: I kind of do. So I remember back when, shout out, I think it was my freshman year, and I was playing football. And I remember there was the – because obviously practices start before the actual school year starts. Mm-hmm. And I remember the practice before school started, the coach basically said, hey, just also make sure, you know, first day of school, try to, you know, say hi to somebody. Meet someone new. And I remember on my first day, I was in this class. It was my first year in the high school section of Punahou. So, you know, you upgrade to those team spaces where you have your little classrooms all in one group. Then you have, like, the high school where you got to figure out what building you're in. It's like you're in a college, essentially. I'm not bragging. And I remember I was sitting in front of my first class, and I see someone who I've never met before. I knew he was probably new to Punahou, and so I, you know, went up to him, said hi to him, and, you know, we became friends. And I remember we were both in orchestra, so we would see each other all the time. We were in similar friend groups, so we would see each other all the time. And then I remember all the way to my last day, senior year. And I remember just chilling out, just like at our usual area where all my friends would hang out. And I remember he walked up to me on the last day of school, and he came up to me and said, I wanted to make sure that my last person who I talked to before I left was the first person I talked to.
0: No kidding.
1: Yeah. And so he's an awesome guy. I haven't talked to him a lot just because, you know, that's how high school friends work.
0: Yeah, sure.
1: But, you know, there are moments where, you know, I do miss him.
0: Wow, that is a good bookend story, literally, yeah. Right?
1: And it was a very nice emotional moment. So that was fun. So go out there, you know, if you see someone you don't know, go up to them, talk to them, you know, make a new friend.
0: And
1: for all the kids listening to the Gary Dickman Show,
0: for private schools, right? A lot of times, the new students coming into a Punahou or an Iolani. Would be like at sixth grade, right? Mm-hmm. Or at ninth grade.
1: Yeah.
0: Those are when new kids, obviously at kindergarten, the major times when new students coming into a school versus the ones who have been there from before. Mm-hmm. So, yeah, like that's an interesting, man, I'm not going to tell mine because I don't have any real emotional
1: heartstring. That's all I got. You're good.
0: The one that always comes to mind is going to be my first day in my day, it was called intermediate school. So this is going into seventh grade, right? Elementary went up to sixth. Intermediate school was seventh through ninth, and then high school was 10th through 12th. Mm-hmm. So I'm going to go to seventh grade. And for me, this is the first time I was going to a different school. So I was at the same elementary school from kindergarten all the way to sixth. So I was scared to death. I was like, you know, bigger campus. School's walking distance. It's not like I hadn't been around it, but, you know, it was just this big traumatic thing for me. So I had to actually suck it up, and I called my friend who lived closer to the intermediate school. I said, can I come over to your house in the morning so we can go to school together?

0: there. And the funny thing is, he was scared too. You know, like, you're seventh grade. Yeah. You know, you think you're hot stuff, right? You just finished sixth grade. And you, but I was scared to go into seventh grade. I called him up. Oh, you know what? Yeah, that's a good, I scared too. You know, so we both went in together for moral support. Nothing happened. It was fine. But I just, it's one of those stories where I think about where I would even tell other people, you may think you're the only one feeling a certain way. And then lo and behold, there are others, you know. So it's my example of, hey, don't be afraid to either A, ask for help in something, but also share your anxieties, because there might be someone else in the room that feels the same way. And it's like, oh, thank goodness we're not the only ones.
1: You know, my brother also went to Punahou. His first year was seventh. And this is my favorite story to tell about my brother, because it also connects to my dad. When my dad was in eighth grade, a new teacher came in.
0: This
1: is at Punahou. And he
0: Wait,
1: made
0: – your dad went to Punahou as
1: yeah,
0: well?
1: Yeah. So my parents both went to Punahou, and wow. Then me and my brother went to Punahou. Okay. What's it called? Shout out my parents.
0: There you go.
1: Yeah. That's why I went to UH. Save some money. That's why I started paying for my own tuition by the end.
0: Tuition for those at Punahou for sure.
1: Yeah, I mean, it's cheaper to go to UH.
0: Oh, yes, it is.
1: But so in eighth grade, when my dad went to Punahou, there's a brand new teacher, and he made his life hell. My dad did. He and his friends made this teacher's life just absolutely terrible. You know, doing the classic, you know, putting the answer sheet to a quiz up literally everywhere in the room, but the teacher doesn't notice. And then he gets, you know, pissed off. And my dad, you know, doing a whole bunch of all that rambunctious stuff.
0: Yep.
1: So now fast forward all the way to when my brother, his first year at Punahou, seventh grade, he comes in, teacher, you know, listing off all the names. He goes, da da da da da da. And he just goes, Max Hayworth. You wouldn't happen to be related to Mark Hayworth, would
0: dun,
1: you?
0: Dun, dun.
1: And of course, my brother's like, yeah. And, you know, shout out to my brother. He said, he's basically said his first year at Punahou was hell.
0: Because that was that the teacher.
1: It was the same teacher.
0: Oh.
1: And he just was a very strict guy. Mm-hmm. And I think, you know, there's a little bit of like, you know, confirmation bias probably that you're probably thinking it's because he knows who my dad is. And you know what? It could have been that.
0: Now, did your brother ever tell your dad like?
1: Yes. Immediately.
0: And then at the end of the year say, thanks to you, my year was hell?
1: Yes, I'm pretty sure.
0: Isn't it interesting? I think
1: – my brother still doesn't really – he still is just – because I remember I also – he was also there when I was there. I did not have him. I went up to him and I said, oh, by the way, I'm related to, you know, da da da. He's like, oh, Mark. Yeah, I remember him.
0: Oh.
1: And then, like, he doesn't mention my brother. And I was just like, what the heck is happening?
0: Oh, my goodness.
1: And he's like,
0: goodness.
1: Of course he wouldn't talk about me.
0: Oh, man. It's interesting, right? Every year, your grade level, there's always that so-and-so, that's the meanest one.
1: Yeah.
0: And then so-and-so, oh, that's the really nice one.
1: Yeah.
0: You know? And then on occasion, there might be, oh, Mr. and Mrs. So-and-so, that's the one you can get away with anything.
1: Yeah.
0: You know? And then there's always a substitute that you're like,
1: shout out.
0: Oh, boy. You
1: there's
0: know?
1: Either the oh, boy, or the shout out. You know what I mean?
0: Yeah.
1: I remember, I think it was my eighth grade, we had one of our teachers go on maternity leave.
0: Mm.
1: And the guy that filled in also taught like one or two classes in the high school. He's a super cool guy. I love him. And then he also taught like, because there's like you have to do like the required history every single year. Because like freshman year is like medieval or something. Junior or sophomore year is like Asian history. Then it's U.S. history, then European history. I just remember I saw a thing where it's like you can either take European history or you can take this class called European History Through Philosophy. And it was taught by that guy, incredibly chill guy. That class was such a breeze. It felt like I'd learned nothing about European history.
0: No stories about the Odyssey or anything like
1: no,
0: that?
1: No. It's a lot of, European history through philosophy. Yeah,
0: there's always that easy one where you can just, that's the one where you're not going to learn anything. But man, it's cool.
1: Yeah, no homework. It's just like, there's not going to be any homework. We're just going to do three projects during the year.
0: There you go. Yeah, and it's all, you can open your book for a test.
1: See, I think that's the pros of a private school. You're not locked to a curriculum, I guess.
0: A lot more creativity there, I'm sure. And we'll share more throughout these next hour and 15 minutes or so if we have any other school stories. First day of school for public schools anyway. We'll take another break and come back for the next segment. We've got a lot more to talk about. Even UH football just finished their first week of practices, and the countdown begins for that opening game of the season. We'll take another time out. This is the Gary Dickman Show, ESPN Honolulu.
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1: Probably because I hate myself.
3: 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Tune in starting at 7 a.m. on ESPN Honolulu. ESPN Honolulu traffic.
4: There's already some heavy traffic coming up from Eva Beach. Fort Weaver is below speed from the light at Iroquois up to Renton Road. After that, you'll move fine up to the freeway. Barrington traffic is still light on the leeward coast, as well as the H2 from central Oahu. The H1 is looking good all the way in, although it's starting to get slow now at Kunia Road. Windward traffic is okay on all three highways, and traffic is still clear coming in from Hawaii Kai.
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0: back. Gary Dickman Show. Final segment of the first hour. By the way, next hour at about 6:15, we'll have University of Hawaii Football General Manager Matt Chan joining us. You know, they're not doing the early practices as yet. Mm-hmm. They're starting about midday schedule. My first thought was, that's crazy. It is so doggone hot. But then there's the strategy, which they actually employed even last season, because they want Coach Timmy Chang wants the team to be acclimated to that time of day when they play their first games on the road, which would be at Stanford and so forth. So the game time then, they'll be more acclimated to that time frame, even though they have to endure the blistering heat right now. And it kind of worked well even last season. So it's a good strategy, but I feel sorry for those guys as I'm sweltering in my t-shirt and shorts at midday to think they're wearing helmet and pads.
1: Mm-hmm. On a turf field.
0: On a turf field, running around.
1: In Manoa.
0: In Manoa.
1: No trades, only humidity.
0: Every other description of just miserable heat. But, you know, old school guys say, well, it makes them tough, you know. But still, they must be losing about 6 to 7 pounds each practice in water.
1: I'll say on Thursday, me and my dad went out to the driving range out in Evo for about, we think we were out there, we both hit about 90 balls each.
0: Mm-hmm.
1: I took my shirt off.
0: This is the dad that gave that teacher a tough year. Yes. Okay, got it.
1: I took my shirt off afterwards. It was soaked.
0: Ooh.
1: And I was just on the driving range. I was standing still for most of that.
0: Well, you can just walk. Just walking down the street and you're going to be sweating. So yeah, I feel that pain. But, you know, I think like everyone else, there's this excitement, obviously, for the anticipation of the new season. Particularly anytime you have a good, successful season previously, your quarterback is returning. I think those two elements already brings a lot of excitement, regardless of the other personnel. And, you know, there's been some losses. There's going to be some new players. But you have a winning season. Your quarterback returns. Your coaching staff is back. And as long as maybe there's a couple of key guys also in the defensive end that's returning, that's, you know, was good, a key element to the starting lineup last season that's going to be back, there's so much optimism going into any new season. And of course, Hawaii's got that.
1: Yeah, you know, there is that little bit of, you know, worry without, you know, starter Pafeli Ashlock. You know, he's been out with an injury for much of this year. But I think I thought it was a big overreaction on social media, where I think a lot of people, obviously, who don't follow UH, they hear Pafeli Ashlock hurt and everyone's like, oh no, the college football playoff chances. Oh no. But I think, you know, obviously he's been hurt since March, so he's had a long time to recover. You know, you see him out there, and he's walking, you know, normal. He's out here, you know, so I'm not too worried about it. And the thing that doesn't make me too worried about it is, you know, it's the wide receiver depth that I think every single year since Timmy Chang has, you know, been a head coach at the University of Hawaii, that the team has always seemed to have, you know, every single year. How many times have we heard complaints that, you know, he rotates in four receivers, you know, after every couple series, and everyone's like, ah, oh, I just put in four new guys. The other four guys are doing just fine. But then you're like, oh, okay, yeah, because they have the depth to have the ability to do that. You know, without Pafeli Ashlock, you know, you're probably going to have a lot of Tama Uiliata and Audric Harris out the slot. You also have, like, Devin Tawa'efa as a big slot as well. The one of billions of Frank Abreus that make their way through the program is also there, too. He's a pretty big dude. And then that doesn't even mention, like, the other three transfer wide receivers that we got, you know, with Devin Alves. You know, I know he got a quick shout-out from Steven in the article from this weekend about the scrimmage. You obviously have, you know, all of these other young guys, you know, your Kai Kai Carvalhos, your Blaise Komokus, who came up big, Nick Delgadillo saw a lot of playing time last year as well. So I'm not worried about the wide receivers. Sure, you're going to lose a lot of productions without Pafeli Ashlock, but you still have a lot of guys I think are ready to pick up the slack.
0: I think there's a one concern that the fact that Alejandro missed spring training, the spring practices, is that, and he was quoted as saying he missed a lot of the opportunities to kind of mesh and get the timings with the receiving core, the reps that, you know, you would have spring practice going into the fall camp. But I think that can pick up. The one thing that is a tinge of a concern is, you know, the quarterback room. Mm-hmm. That there's really only one solid backup to Alejado and Bjorn Jurgensen. I just love that name for one thing.
1: It's
0: right?
1: A great name.
0: Yeah. Bjorn. Can you imagine the crowd going, it's Bjorn, Bjorn,
1: well, this
0: Bjorn.
1: Is, all I'm saying is this, man. If somehow Bjorn does get into a game, as we all know, the volleyball teams, they always love doing the Viking clap. Do we steal the thing from Norway where we do the row?
0: Oh.
1: If, like, Bjorn ever gets a touchdown.
0: Might as well, man.
1: I think that would be
0: Bjorn, and each time they row, right?
1: I think that would be fire.
0: Oh,
1: but
0: gosh.
1: That would also, you know, be the a worst case scenario of, oh no, Micah got hurt again.
0: Yeah.
1: But then, you know, you hear so much now about him. You know, Steven also talked about him in the scrimmage. He had like a 47-yard run. He had a couple of nice passes. So, you know, maybe it is a good thing that he did get a lot of reps, you know, in spring ball.
0: Yeah.
1: You know, obviously he seemed to beat out Micah Eugenio pretty well enough, considering one is still on the team.
0: It's kind of like with the Giants, right? With Jackson Dart, one of the concerns is that, you know, he spent a lot of time in the blue tent, right, last season. And, oh, but he needs to learn how to, you know, play longer, preserve himself, slide. I mean, you can say that about, and you hope that quarterbacks can coach, you know, they can be coached up to slide, dive. Mm-hmm. But it's one thing to do with an NFL guy who's being paid, well, I was going to say being paid a lot of money. So these college players being paid a lot of money, too. But these are younger guys, and it's harder to suddenly change a way a kid has been playing since high school. And that's what makes him Mike Alejado, right? That makes him the offensive flow is the fact that he can scoot around and make yards and play out of system a lot. So the chances of him being dinged up and as small a guy as he is really real. So if there's a team to need a good quality backup, Hawaii needs to have that.
1: And part of me, like, I get the worries about that too. However, I don't really think he even got dinged up in a very conventional way. Obviously, you know, week zero getting hip drop tackled, you know, that's just something that happens to pretty much anybody.
0: I mean, it's still football.
1: You're prone to get injured. So that's why I don't even worry about the, oh no, you know, he's going to get sacked a whole bunch of times. You know, if I'm, you know, listening to the, oh my gosh, I'm forgetting the Venerys podcast that we just started up.
0: Huddle Up.
1: Yeah, Huddle Up with the Venerys. You can listen to that on ESPN Honolulu.
0: You can.
1: If I believe them, you know, Micah putting on a bunch of muscle weight this year, you know, that's good for him so that he can be a little bit healthier, hopefully. But, you know, him and Bjorn, they're both Russian quarterbacks out of high school. So I fully believe that they know how to take care of their body. And, you know, if they want to put the body on the line here or there, you know, gotta hope that, you know, it's the best case scenario and them going fast doesn't make them get injured. That's all I'm hoping for.
0: I'm not worried about the receivers either. You know, there's always the natural concerns, but, you know, hopefully, you know, that quarterback room will get bolstered. My understanding is that they're trying to get one more quarterback to add.
1: They also have the two new walk-ons as well.
0: There you go.
1: You know, one from Command Man, the other one from I can't remember, but both. I mean, look, you got one small guy to be your Micah, you know, scout team guy. You have your taller guy to be another guy. So it's Micah and Bjorn's world, and we're just living in it.
0: You know why? We're all spoiled with the fact when June Jones used to coach here, he'd have about 14 quarterbacks in camp. And when you see only six, oh, my God, depth. You know, we don't have enough depth. You need to have as much quarterbacks as you do linemen. Mm-hmm. Our first hour has flown by. We'll take a break and come back for the second hour, and we'll talk more UH football with Matt Sean midway through that first half hour. This is ESPN Honolulu.
2: 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ESPN Honolulu traffic is brought to you by Midas Hawaii.
3: There's one accident reported. It's on the Moanalua Freeway westbound between Pu'ulua Road and Kaiser, not causing much of a backup because it's in the westbound direction. The inbound freeway traffic is looking really good. The only slow traffic is the usual stretch on the H1 from Cunia Road to the H1-H2 merge. Woodward Drive is good on the Polyvilike-Like and the H3, and traffic is still really light from East Oahu all the way to downtown.
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0: Good morning, everybody. It's another Monday, but it's a special Monday on two accounts. Well, maybe three accounts. First of all, one, it's a great Monday because we're here. Dave Quatta, Tanner Hayworth, we're filling in for Gary through Thursday. Not that it's good that he's not here, but it's great that we're here to be able to sit in these chairs and fill in for him. The second count, first day of public school, back to school, everybody. God, that as when I was going to school, I really hated that because it meant the summer was ending, your vacation's over, back to school. Although there was a little bit of a twinkle in the eye because I usually got maybe one new shirt or something to wear. Some people got a whole new wardrobe. I got lucky if I got one new shirt that I could wear to the first day of school. And I always remember first day of school, everyone seemed to dress nicer. Like, and this is elementary school, mind you, right? Like, the hair was combed. As the days and the year progresses, parents wouldn't comb their kids' hair as much. And, you know, it didn't look as nice. Girls had their nice dress on or things of that nature. And then most people had some kind of new clothes. You could tell it was new. So that's the second point. And the third point that's great for this Monday is, man, we have some stuff going on over the weekend. I have to congratulate you, Tanner, for your Boston Red Sox sweeping my LA Dodgers in, you know, a great matchup. But more importantly, the Boston Red Sox really solidifying this hot streak that they've been on for the past, what, month?
1: Yeah.
0: Where it's just been like, sizzling.
1: Man, ever since the – man – I remember the Rockies series like it was yesterday. You lose 2 of 3, both losses, just an absolute, just gut-wrenching form. Like, one of the worst appearances I've ever seen from Aroldis Chapman in my entire life. I think from the 8th and 9th inning in one of those games, the Red Sox allowed, like, 9 straight singles. It was something crazy like that. And I just was thinking, you know, we're in the doldrums. Nothing ever gets good. We're just going to sell the entire team, da-da-da. 15-game winning streak ensues. We've won 9 straight series in the season so far.
0: Is that a real word, series?
1: Series, apostrophe.
0: Okay.
1: And – right now, what? Where do they sit? The second wild card spot currently, right behind the New York Yankees. Let me get that really quickly. Yes. Sorry, it's really funny to see that the Red Sox are currently 4 games behind the New York Yankees, when at one point we were nowhere close.
0: Hey, month of July, 21-4 with a winning percentage of .840. I mean, if that is not a hot streak in the hot month of July, I don't know what is, culminating sweeping the Dodgers, one of the top teams, the best record in Major League Baseball. So how hot or how can this be sustainable, do you think?
1: I think it's sustainable. I think, you know, this is a season where starting pitching has been really good. It's just that the hitters have not been very good at all. You know, sans Willy Abreu and Wilson Contreras. But even when, you know, even when the season wasn't going well, they also were doing fine, but there's a lot of pressure on them, so they would have a lot more strikeouts, a lot more whiffs happening. But now with the it seems that they've changed their offensive strategy, you know, doing a lot of small ball, trying to get guys on base. It's lifted a lot of pressure off of Wilson Contreras and Willy Abreu, where now they can shine. You have Caleb Durbin, you know, the guy that started off hitless this season for at least a week or two, it felt like. He's on fire. Sedan Rafaela has hit like 4 home runs in the last 5 games. There was that stint yesterday where the Red Sox hit 3 home runs in 7 pitches. 3 home runs in 7 pitches. So the Red Sox all of a sudden have gotten really hot from their bats. you know, you trade away a guy like Connolly early, so there's a little bit of worry in terms of what that starting pitching holds up. But Sonny Gray, Peyton Tolley, and Jake Bennett, you know, they seem to all be doing very well. You know, they're still trying, they're still buyers. They're probably looking for a starting pitcher on the market currently. So if you can bolster that starting pitching depth, maybe that's good. The only worry right now is currently the middle infielders consist of Andrew Monasterio and Anthony Siegler, or not Anthony Siegler. Who am I thinking of? What's his name? Nate Eaton. And there's a little bit of worry because you had the Red Sox trade for a young Nationals player, Curtis Meade, who was playing well this season, and in his first at-bat as a Boston Red Sox, he fractures his wrist.
0: Man, that's baseball.
1: That's baseball. So you go back to, you know, the guys that you're normally used to for the season, and they seem to be doing, hey, pretty much good since June 30th, 22-5.
0: Yeah, they've been hot. Hottest team in Major League Baseball.
1: You know, the Yankees are 26-25 since June 1st.
0: Wow. And we're going to segue that because we're just talking about two teams that have big payrolls, and that's been kind of the topic, so-called subtopic over the weekend, was the big trade that the Dodgers was able to get a top, one of the top pitchers in Major League Baseball, Tarik Skubal, from the Detroit Tigers, and also the added comments that started hitting about, oh my goodness, the Dodgers are ruining baseball. So we're going to talk about that in just a minute. I do want to let you know we're going to have as our guest in this half hour, actually in about 7 minutes, we're going to talk with University-wide football general manager Matt Chaun, and talk about a guy who has had massive learning curves. He came to the University of Hawaii same time as Timmy Chang. So this is their fifth season now, and massive learning curves for this young guy coming in as a director of operations, having to learn how to be in that position, new regime, coming out of pandemic, and then suddenly NIL hits, and he has to switch to becoming operations to general manager and managing budget, payroll, and that landscape in a 3 year period has been up and down with massive changes in and of itself. So we'll talk to Matt Chaun in about 7 minutes or so. But getting back to baseball, Dodgers get Tarik Skubal from the Detroit Tigers in a trade, back to back Cy Young Award winner for the Tigers. And quickly, the Dodgers already doing so well, heavy favorites to three-peat as World Series champions, now add one of the best pitchers to their what was a very good rotation already. Dodgers getting better. Even a higher, greater chance of repeating, three-peating as World Series champions. And then there's the other side of folks saying they're ruining baseball.
1: Mm-hmm.
0: What say you?
1: I mean, I think they are ruining baseball. you know, I feel I'm in like a weird middle zone, which is really great for sports radio talk. And the reason why I feel about that is because I do genuinely feel like that there is a level of unfairness, it feels like. But that's also coming from someone that's, you know, not a fan of a team like the Dodgers, where if you're the Dodgers, you're probably just like, we got to make sure we bolster this starting pitching lineup because year after year after year, it kind of just feels like you got one or two guys and the rest, you just kind of have to hope and pray that they're not hurt. Like really, other than Yoshinobu Yamamoto, I can't think of a consistent starting pitcher for the Dodgers in terms of health. Obviously, Shohei Ohtani has been on and off in terms of pitching. Blake Snell has been on and off. Tyler Glasnow has been on and off. Clayton Kershaw was commentating yesterday. That's, you know, Clayton Kershaw now. So you kind of, if you're a Dodgers, you're trying to think of how do we win? We need starting pitching. Tarik Skubal, he's on his last 3 months of this contract. Got a couple of prospects. You know, we got a lot of guys right now that aren't probably going away anytime soon. Trade away those prospects. Let's get a three-month rental. Hopefully he's good when it comes to the World Series. Your team's probably going to get a first-round bye in all likeliness. So you'll probably get four or five quality starts from Tarik Skubal if the Dodgers make their way all the way to the World Series. So I I don't fault them for that. I think that's them leveraging their future for short-term victory. Because currently, when you look at the guys that they traded away in Zaire Hope, River Ryan, and Brady Smith, ESPN, you know, they have a whole thing where they look at future value. I think there's a unit there, FV. And in terms of future value, when you look at prospects that have all been traded this trade deadline so far, three of the top four are those guys, with the biggest in terms of future value is Zaire Hope, the right fielder. You have your right-handed pitcher River Ryan at number two with a 50 future value, and a 40-plus is for Brady Smith, another right-handed pitcher. So you look at that. You look at how the Tigers look like right now in that. Can you tell me another Tigers player right now off the top of your head? Go.
2: Nope.
1: Yep. So – that goes to show you they're just not relevant right now. But if I'm the Tigers, I'm looking at the future, and you know, it sucks to say as a team to say, hey, we're gonna give up this season. Please keep buying our tickets though, guys. Please come watch our games. And that's kind of like the big negative of trading Tariq Skubal, is that you're kind of like putting it out there that you're not going to be trying to win for the rest of the year. We'll roll out guys and we'll try to win. We're not trying to lose, but we're not necessarily, you know, trying to win, because mm-hmm. we're looking for the future.
0: And that's
1: not where, a good sell for season tickets.
0: That's the part where I kind of question two things. First of all, I am a Dodgers fan. I'm trying to pull myself away and look at it just neutrally, like on a business sense, on a winning sense. And when you think about what they obviously have the resource and they're using their resources to win. They're doing like what you pointed out. The Detroit Tigers are showing that we're not going to win this year. The Dodgers have been showing that we want to win this year. We want to win next year, so forth and so on. We want to do whatever we can to repeat and get back to the World Series and win it. And these kind of moves, even though they're getting taxed muku millions of dollars, they're willing to do that to win. And the other part is, you know, when some of these folks are saying that you're just buying your roster, you're just buying winning. That's not necessarily the case, because there are teams that are really big payrolls and it doesn't translate into wins. New York Mets is the biggest example. And you flip it and there are teams with very low payrolls like the Tampa Bay Rays, under $90 million a payroll this year, and they are winning. So it's not a hardcore fact that simply paying and getting the best free agents leads to wins. You need more than simply that. You need the other elements of infrastructure, management, mm-hmm. cohesion, and so forth and so on to win. So, yes, can you blame the Dodgers if you want to, because they're on top and they're doing what it takes and they're just seemingly, oh, they're getting another great player? Yeah, you can have that jealousy element and say, God, man, the other teams can't do that. Well, other teams are and not as successful. Other teams are not and are successful.
1: And sometimes, you know, you need a villain.
0: You need a villain.
1: You know, whenever you want, like, look, I'm a big fan of Survivor on CBS, shout out. And a couple of the seasons recently, they're not as exciting. You know why? There's no villains. They don't really, you know, cast anyone that you actively root against mm-hmm. for like an entire season. But like for me as a Red Sox fan, I'm always invested in Boston Red Sox baseball because I have an eternal villain of the New York Yankees.
0: Mm-hmm.
1: So I just think that, you know, in terms of – am I saying that it's competitively viable that the Dodgers are the Darth Vaders? They're building the Death Star out in L.A. You know, maybe not. But at the same time, it's just so much more fun to root against a big villain, especially when, you know – sometimes they're okay. They're pretty good. Are they impenetrable? I don't think so. You know, a lot of these guys are getting older, you know, which, you know, I'm sure a lot of people were saying about Freddie Freeman last year. And then, you know, Freddie Freeman does his thing in the playoffs where he reminds people who Freddie Freeman is.
0: Yeah.
1: You know, Mookie Betts wasn't playing very well during the playoffs, but now he's kind of, you know, playing to this baseline Mookie Betts. am I trying to defend the Dodgers? No, they actively annoy me. I think there was a, I think it was the game two of the series against the Red Sox where Peyton Tolley was throwing a lot of cutters. A lot of them were very inside. And one of the pitches, it was an inside cutter. I can't remember who was hitting someone, and it was a foul tip into their own angle. They fall down. And I just remember hearing the announcers go, "That's just so not fair." And I'm like, are you serious right now? Is the Dodgers announcer right now saying that something is unfair currently? Remember. Exactly. So I just felt it was just so funny just listening to that happen. So, you know, I'm happy I have two evil villains to root against. Because right now I kind of feel like the Rebel Alliance as a Boston Red Sox fan. Because we got a whole bunch of random dudes as well as some good stars here and there. And we're trying to trek our way. Hey, guys, you don't have to complain. We'll win the World Series for you guys. How about that?
2: Yeah. Good to have a villain. Good to have a rival. Good to have the competition. And if the Dodgers are that, let it be, you know, and they're doing what it takes to win. We're going to take a break. Because when we come back, we're going to switch to university-wide football. General Manager Matt Chan will join us prior to their – no, I'm forgetting. They don't have an early morning practice. He's just an early riser. Coming up after this is the Gary Dickman Show, ESPN Honolulu.
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4: 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ESPN Honolulu traffic.
5: There's a new accident on the west side. It's on Farrington Highway in the Hodokai Holly area. It's only causing a minor slowdown. HPD is also working an accident on the Waterloo Freeway, but it's in the westbound direction. It's between Pu'uloa Road and Kaiser, and traffic is bumper to bumper through that area. It's also causing a brief slowdown in the townbound lanes. Windward traffic is good if you're coming over on the Poly, the Leakey, Leakey, or the H3, and it's still light from the east side.
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2: Gary Dickman Show, Dave Kawada, Taryn Hayworth, filling in through Thursday. Let's talk some University of Hawaii football with the team's general manager, waking up early when he really doesn't have to. We appreciate that. Matt Chan on the line. Matt, good morning.
12: Good morning. How's it going?
2: You know, I apologize.
1: Don't sound too excited.
2: Yeah, I apologize. I keep thinking that you guys have these early morning practices, but you guys don't. And so I really want to thank you for getting up early to be on the show.
12: Yeah, of course. We're like middle of the day practices right now. I think we started at 11 today.
2: And don't, it's a little sarcastic tone, but how hot is it?
12: Pretty hot, actually, yeah. It's hot for us on the sideline. I can imagine it's pretty hot for the boys with the pads and shoulders and the helmet on.
2: Oh, no doubt. You know what? When you kind of look, when I was looking over the coaching staff, it dawned on me that you came the first year with head coach Timmy Chang. You, along with Coach Timmy, CB, Coach Chef, and Jared Ursua are the only ones left from that first initial staff. When you just kind of think about that for a second, what are your thoughts that you've seen kind of the development of the program when you came on board year one as you're about to embark on year five?
1: Nope. Did we lose Matt?
12: Sorry, I lost that. I lost that last part.
2: I got
12: all the names and everything. Sorry.
2: Okay, yeah. So you guys are the only ones left from that initial staff. What thoughts come to mind considering you guys have seen the growth of the program from year one to year five?
12: Oh, man. Yeah, we definitely – that these guys, like, we've all kind of been through it. They've been through every step of the journey. But the other guy – there's some other guys that have still been here from year one with us too, like Coach PJ, PJ mm-hmm. Manea, Coach mm-hmm. Jordan Pu'u Robinson. He had a short little – left for a couple months, took a little vacation out to the to North Carolina, I believe. Ren has been here too from, mm-hmm. from the start. And then Colin Schaefer, and then all those other guys. Like it's the continuity of it all. But we definitely have been through the highs and the lows of it all. But I think that's the best part of it. I mean, the experience of it is everything. It creates a level of trust that it's hard to kind of just pick up from anyone else. It's been good, though, to just be able to see where this place has gone from year one to year going into year five. And it's kind of exactly what Coach Chang's plan was. Like, it wasn't just going to happen overnight. You know, it was buying into what he was coming in here with. And here we are now. You know, this program's headed on an upward trajectory, and that's where we want to keep it going.
2: Now, you specifically, and we're talking with University of Hawaii Football General Manager Matt Chan, to me, has gone through massive learning curves since year one. You came in as director of operations, and there's obviously a big learning curve in that role in a new university under new, setup, environment, culture, all of that. And not to mention coming off, issues from the previous regime. Then the whole NIL element. And just that alone, you took on this new position of general manager where there was no guidebook as to how to do this job, yet you had to kind of learn, piecemeal it, find out how others are doing it. And within that scope, there were massive learning curves one way. Then you had to really pivot even in that because the NIL rules have changed, have altered, and it's just been a one-year-to-year massive learning curves. Going into year five, having at least a couple of years in the GM seat, do you feel like maybe a little bit more comfortable in that role now?
12: Yeah. I don't know if comfortable is ever going to be the word because of how fluid college athletics is changing in general. Like there's a new rule that's happened Friday afternoon, you know what I mean, with the judge granting the injunction for the 5-for-5 and class of 22. Like those are all things that'll happen, but I think that's the best part about it. If I wanted a comfortable job, I would go do something else, I think, but it's good. It's fun. It's definitely something that over time, as you start to go, you feel more comfortable, more confident in decisions you make and the processes that you are. But I think that's the best part about it though, is being in the time of where, not really having a blueprint, so it's kind of like whatever. It really comes down to what works for you, but I think that's true to every head coach that runs a college football program in general. You know, we're not going to do things how Boise State does it. Boise State's not going to do things how Alabama does it. I think every place is unique to its own, and so I think that's the best part about it is being able to figure out what works for Hawaii. You know, Hawaii's such a unique place, and so whatever other people are doing across the country, we're probably not going to do because it's just so different.
1: Hey, Matt, Tanner here. So like you said, there's all these new rules that seem to come in every single week. You know, there's a whole new – it feels like the transfer portal windows keep on moving here, there, no matter what sport you're in. What's the more stressful time for you? the off season or the regular season? Because I feel like for most coaches now, it feels like the off season has become this kind of point of like existential doom because like you don't know what's really happening. Is that kind of like something that you can corroborate a little bit?
12: Yeah.
1: Maybe not existential doom. I think that was a little too far.
2: Gee, wow.
12: The world's not ending, guy. We're okay. It's there are bigger things in the world than college football, but
1: there are.
12: It's different. There's just different. I wouldn't say one part of the year is more stressful than the other. It's really just the different stresses throughout the year. Like you're gonna have different pockets of it. Like right now. Like, we're going through training camp, so it's the stresses of training camp of making sure that we're doing exactly what we're supposed to be doing, keeping the boys healthy, getting everything in that we need to get. And then you're going to have a different stress on August 29th at 4:07 p.m. when we kick off the football against Stanford. And then you're going to have the in-season stress. And then while you're in-season, you're going to start to have the off-season stress about the transfer portal and then the whole off-season and stuff like that. But I wouldn't say there's one – it's kind of – we try to be even keel with it all and you know, kind of – be calm about it all and just adjust on the fly with things and make decisions. And we're pretty good about, you know, looking at the future and getting things lined up for different parts of the year. And I think that comes with going into year five, you know, year one, going into year two, we were figuring out things out, still figuring things out while we were in year one. And then just being able to just learn from everything that's happened in the past. And, you know, Coach Chang's very adamant about just staying on top of what's going to happen and what could be happening in the future. And, you know, talking to our compliance guys, talking to our recruiting staff, talking with the conference about upcoming rule changes. And so we're always just trying to get ahead of it and try to be two steps ahead of it if we can, when we can. And there's some things in the year where we're just going to have to figure out when it happens. And I think our staff does a really good job of that.
2: University of Hawaii Football General Manager Matt Chan with us. This is the Gary Dickman Show. Dave Kawada, Tanner Hayworth filling in. With the success of last season, now, you guys, all the coaches always tell me now the emphasis is on retaining players along with recruiting new ones. And recruiting new ones, there's the regular recruiting but also the transfer portal recruiting. Mm-hmm. With the success of last season, did it make – the retaining and the recruiting parts, particularly in the transfer portal, a little bit easier?
12: Yeah. No, the success always helps. It definitely does. When it comes to retaining players, it's different for them here. You know, there's a reason why the Mike Alihatos, the Pavelli Ashlocks, the Dean Briskies, Elijah Palmers, Luther McCoy, like all those guys decide to stay at a place like this. You know, they see the direction of the program. And we look at that, like Elijah Palmer, Jamiah Otis, Pafeli Ashlocke, they were here in year one. And on the back end of it, when we went 5-8 and 5-7, like they've been through it. But what they saw is they bought into the vision of where this program was headed. And that's exactly where we're at. You know, they see the culture that we've built. They see the culture that they've built. And they're pillars in our program. And so those, like, retaining players is easy when they believe in where we're headed, and that makes all the difference. And then it's something, but it's also something from our side that we focus on. It's something that we have to go and work on every single day. It's not something that you can just pick and choose. Like, you're building the relationships with these players, and I think that's the best thing about this place is, again, we talk about it, like, Hawaii is very unique. It takes a unique person to want to work here. It takes a unique person to want to come out and live out here, and it takes any person to want to come play football here. And I think we have every single one of those kids that's on this roster, and that goes into recruiting too. You know, there's definitely been more interest in Hawaii as people have started to see where this program's headed. You know, they see that we're building a competitive program, and then they see our culture. They see how this team is on and off the field, and they see the social media stuff. They see how our players talk. But the thing with that is we still have to find the right fit for us. Like, there's plenty of good football players out in the transfer portal, and there's plenty of people that want to come play football out here. But for us, it's finding the right guys who want to represent Hawaii and be a part of what we're building. And so it's kind of a two-parter for that one. But it all of that definitely helps on top of what we're building here. And again, I think the best thing about us is we just don't really focus on what's going on outside of here. We're going to worry about what's in these walls and who's in our locker room and who's in our offices and things like that.
1: not to talk about something that's outside of your walls here. The NIL.
12: Perfect timing.
1: Because I was going to talk, you know, obviously, I think a lot of the talk around Hawaii football, especially after April with the whole last second decision against the legislation for the Hawaii government to essentially help with the NIL for the University of Hawaii, you know, losing, not getting the contributions. I think it was like $2 million, something like that, a year. Then you get the big gift where over 5 years, a couple of entrepreneurs are going to be helping, you know, with $1 million every year for the next 5 years for the University of Hawaii. Does getting a gift like that on top of, you know, the success of the bowl season, you're going into what feels like a very positive season for the University of Hawaii. Is there a lot of confidence that because that legislation kind of fell off on that last day, is there good confidence within you guys in the coaching staff and maybe the athletics administration that going into the next legislative period that this legislation for basically public NIL, does that feel like it can go forward next year just because there seems to be a lot of positive momentum since that was shut down in April this year?
12: Yeah, definitely positive. I think it's like we're always going to be positive and optimistic about things. And, you know, things happen and things fall through at the last second. But we'll always adjust. I think we have a really great leader and leaders in President Wendy Hensel and Athletic Director Matt Elliott. And, you know, that's their thing. They're going to go fight for us, and as they always do. And so for us as a staff, and from Coach Chang down, Coach Chang always says it, like, we believe in the vision. We believe in these guys. And so I can't really speak too much on that part of it, not too much involved with it, but have full faith in our leadership here that we're going to go be able to get things done. And then in the interim, like they said, like you guys said, we've gotten some big donations, and we have some not big donations that have not been public and a lot of stuff in the process of it all. But, you know, it takes a village, and it takes the state, it takes the community, and that's what this place has done. You know, as we look at last year, how we were able to put a team together, there's a lot of people out of the community that made that happen that really didn't get the public appreciation for it. And again, them wanting to stay behind the scenes of it all. But there's a lot of support. There's a lot of support that makes this place go around. But again, it goes back to Matt and Wendy Hensel. We believe in the vision. I believe they're going to do a really good job, and they're going to put their best foot forward for us.
2: Matt Chan, general manager for University of Hawaii football. Final question here, because you're entering year five. Year five in Hawaii, living in Hawaii. Have you had the chance in some capacity to get on a surfboard or paddle canoe?
12: I have. I've been on a surfboard once, and it didn't really go too well. I might get on it at some point again. It'd be pretty fun. It does look fun. Maybe during the off season, that'll be my off season project. And then a canoe, yes, I've been on a couple of them here and there. Some uncles have invited me out, and some friends of the program have invited. I think I've been on a canoe probably 3 times now.
2: Oh, look at you. All right. Way to go, Matt. Hey, yeah. Thank you so much for waking up early. Have a great practice this midday in the 90-degree heat. Stay warm and hydrated. Thanks for joining the show.
12: Thank you, guys. We'll talk to you guys soon.
2: All righty. Take care. Matt Chan, general manager for University of Hawaii football. Young guy, but, man, he is such an asset for the program. And you can hear it, the attitude of being flexible, being accommodating, be on top of things, you know, taking things as is. And I think you just need that type of attitude when you're, you know, being in that position, but also even just at a coaching level of a college sports, the way it is now, there's so many changes. It's so easy to get frustrated, but they just kind of roll with it. And I think that comes, like he said, from the leadership. We got to just roll and do the best we can. And he really exemplifies that. All right, let's take a time out here with the bottom of the hour. More to come. Gary Dickman Show, ESPN Honolulu.
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14: The big problem right now is the accident on the Waterloo Freeway westbound on the hill heading up to Kaiser. traffic is bumper to bumper from the Fort Shafter area to the accident. It's also causing a slowdown in the townbound lanes of the Bualua after the Halava interchange. If you're coming in from the west, take the H1 instead of the Bualua. No incidents from east or windward Oahu. Military gates look okay except for Pearl Harbor. There are backups on both Nimitz and Kamehameha Highway at Radford Drive.
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0: Gary Dickman Show. By the way, I haven't said it enough. My apologies, but if you want to call or text 808-296-1500. And Tanner, I believe there were have been some texts, especially when we're talking about baseball, the Dodgers. Mm-hmm. Are they the, what did you term it? The Darth Vaders of Major League Baseball,
1: creating a Death Star?
0: I like Star Wars. I like that analogy. Give it to him. Even though that's my team, that was a good one.
1: Well, because I always think, whenever I think of like the Death Star and all that stuff, I always thought, I think those have always been attributed to the New York Yankees in my brain. So now,
0: for me, they always are.
1: So now they're kind of just like the lame duck Saturday morning cartoon villains, especially now without Aaron Judge. They're just kind of there. Whereas the Dodgers are the real threats of the real threats.
0: And you're the Rebel Alliance?
1: Yes. I feel like we have significant money backers right
0: and
1: now.
0: And I'm the Galactic Empire, apparently.
1: Yeah. So, in terms of text, we got this one from the 398 saying, "Hey, good morning, guys. LA in win now mode, same as the Rams. Hey, you know, blank them picks. Win the double crown, both the World Series and Super Bowl in the same year. Good time to be a LA fan. Go Lakers too." So, you know, shout out to this guy. He's a fan of all the correct LA teams.
0: The correct LA teams.
1: This dude is a Lakers, Dodgers, and Rams fan.
0: Could you imagine
1: being a Chargers, Angels, Clippers fan? That would probably be the most depressing lifestyle of all time.
0: Well, let's see. The Clippers are mired in a issue with Kawhi Leonard.
1: Yeah. No one would aspire to be them right now.
0: Yeah. The Angels don't actually know what their name is, since their new ownership are the Anaheim Angels, Los Angeles Angels of Anaheim. Los Angeles Angels, or is it the Anaheim Angels of Los Angeles?
1: And they're trying to sell the team too at the same time. Heard Mr. Beast wants to buy the LA Angels. Maybe they could be the Mr. Beast LA Angels could be the new name. Who knows?
0: Mr. Beast. And then there's the Chargers, who are still, you know, really branded San Diego. And they pissed off the city of San Diego. They share a stadium with the Rams. Rams having some branding elements too, because they get their fans, they're more San Francisco 49er fans coming to their games. So there's an element of football branding in LA to begin with. But then the Chargers are like a little nomad, at least until they get their stadium. Sometimes it's just, you know, I don't know. Other teams in LA that try to come in don't exactly gravitate. Like, New York has done well with two teams. Chicago does really well with two teams, the rivalry and the separate fan bases. But LA has struggled, even when the Raiders came, you remember? There's always this little brother element that the other team has to endure, and they can't seem to get over the hump. And part of it is the legacy and the history of the original teams, the Dodgers, the Rams, and the Lakers. It's hard to kind of come over that hump.
1: Well, I also find it kind of funny. The Chargers are in their Clippers era right now, because very similar to the Chargers, the Clippers shout out when they were the Buffalo Braves for about a couple of years there. Then they moved to San Diego. Mm-hmm. They were the San Diego Clippers until a certain owner who must not be named, basically very similarly pissed off the San Diego fans. Moved to LA to play alongside the Lakers in their own arena. Mm-hmm. And they were just kind of bad the entire time. Where, you know, at least the Chargers have Justin Herbert. And they're

0: all their fans can make up all their fun hypotheticals as much as they want to. You know, what if Justin Herbert had X receiver or X offensive line, or what if he wasn't hurt, or what if he actually won a playoff game?
1: Well, I mean, they are building. They have Harbaugh as a coach, so they have that element of building towards success.
0: They have the strangest vibes of a coaching staff of all time with Jim Harbaugh and Mike McDaniel.
1: Mm-hmm.
0: You have two of the most charged up. I think it's fair to say, even though Jim Harbaugh was obviously an NFL quarterback at one point, I think they really do have the powered up nerds of the of the football world, where you just have two guys that are just stoked to be there.
1: Yeah, that, you know, just like any marriage, right? Sometimes I think that might work in that kind of odd kind of way, and you know, to me, Harbaugh has proven he can build teams, build programs. So that's a plus. And the Rams need to do what they can to maintain who they are in the city of Los Angeles.
0: And, you know, it's such a struggle for the Rams, you know, that they have to trade for Myles Garrett.
1: The texter said, it's a win now mentality. And if you have the resources to do it, why not? Right? I mean, take advantage. I mean, everything is cyclical. I mean, sports are cyclical. College, it's interesting. College athletics, because of the way it was structured, they could maintain successes. The blue bloods of the respective sports were always up there at the top. The professional sports, there would always be cycles because your stars would age out. And not necessarily you can just rebuild from that. It'll take some time. We're seeing the Golden State Warriors now on the decline because of age. And every team, if you look back, there was a decline. But college athletics, with the way the transfer portal is, will that affect the blue bloods staying on top? Can Indiana in college football still continue to do it? Will they be sustainable to make that funding available? You know, those kind of – I think we're still too young in this whole landscape of how sustainable certain things can be. But
0: Ohio State seems to be doing pretty well.
1: You know, there are certain teams that can't do it. Can Vanderbilt maintain their success?
0: No.
1: You know, Florida State has
0: been
1: kind of down.
0: Can they ever get out of the doldrums?
1: Right. When are they going to come back up? You know, so there's all those elements of questions. But professional sports, there was always a cycle.
0: Right.
1: You know, it's always a point, and it seems like the Dodgers are going to take advantage of win now while we have these guys still able to play regularly, who are healthy, reasonably healthy, and this is the window. Mm-hmm. The Shohei Ohtani window eventually is going to close, right? He's not a spring chicken either. He's still healthy and in baseball relatively young, but, you know, he's had arm problems. He's having knee issues right now. So there's this window and they want to hit it hard. The Rams, they have this window, they want to win now, and that's been kind of their philosophy. So what will the Lakers do? They finally don't have LeBron James. They didn't take advantage of the win now element. So with LeBron James out, are they going to simply just rebuild? Who knows where they're going to move forward in the next couple of years?
0: I mean, you know, they're kind of going the way that their team is structured right now, you have Luka, you have Austin Reeves, you trade for, you know, your Walker Kessler. I think, you know, they're in a pretty solid state to be competitive in the NBA. Are they contenders for the finals? You know, I'll say this with Luka Doncic, you can't necessarily count them out. You know, the three-headed monster where you think of Doncic, Austin Reeves, you add Walker Kessler, who's a really good defensive center. You know, you have a couple of guys coming off the bench, you know, with Colin Sexton probably being your sixth man. Quentin Grimes is a solid, you know, 2/3 guy. I've always been a big fan of Sandro Mamukelashvili. I think that's his name, but everyone just calls him Mamu. He's over from Toronto, a really solid stretch 4/5. You know, this team can probably make it into the second round of the playoffs. Are they like contenders like LeBron James and the Philadelphia 76ers?
1: Oh, no.
0: Probably not. But, you know, they are in their own version of win now because, hey, you know, I don't really know who else they're developing other than Cameron Carr. That's pretty much all they got in terms of young guys and other LeBron James. Jr. on their roster as well. And, you know, in terms of win now, I will say this. Nothing says win now like drafting Ty Simpson 16th overall.
1: And that is another story about that whole draft. Man, what things will do to make things go viral. Sean McVay, his reaction sitting at the table. Whoa, that just blew up the internet. My goodness.
0: We'll look for the future, but we'll also trade for Myles Garrett right now.
1: Yeah, they win now, baby. Win now, baby. We'll take a final timeout. Again, if you want to text or call, do it at 808-296-1500. We'll be coming back for the final segment. Gary Dickman Show, Dave and Tanner filling in. 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
0: Probably because I hate myself.
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4: The big problem right now is the accident on the Waterloo Freeway westbound on the hill heading up to Kaiser. Driving is bumper to bumper from the Fort Shafter area to the accident. It's also causing a slowdown in the townbound lanes of the Buanalua after the Halava interchange. If you're coming in from the west, take the H1 instead of the Buanalua. No incidents from east or windward Oahu. Military gates look okay except for Pearl Harbor. There are backups on both Nimitz and Kamehameha Highway at Radford Drive.
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0: Dickman Show, Dave Kawada, Tanner Hayworth. We're filling in all the way through Thursday. I don't know if this is a mini vacation for Gary. Is he ill?
1: Hopefully not.
0: He's in Vegas. So
1: why didn't he just take the full week?
0: Yeah.
1: Like, what's the point of coming back on Friday?
0: You know, taking vacation like that, I mean, unless you don't have enough vacation time, you know, where you only have enough for, like, in this case, 4 days. Yeah, my question is, why wouldn't you just take one more day? Now, granted, he has a day job as working over at Big City Diner. So it's not like he has a Monday to Friday day job where that's where it is. So maybe he has, you know, yeah, he works over the weekends, so it's a little bit different. But, you know, I kind of always wonder, like, why don't you just come back one day? You know, just take the whole week. Take it and be grand about it, especially if you're going to Vegas. For me, I like to have a day when I come back from traveling to just recuperate. So I'll plan a vacation where if it's for a week, I might come back from my trip on the Thursday, taking this as an example, but I'm still off, but I'm home Friday to just let my body recuperate because, you know, vacations, you're kind of hustling and bustling, so to speak. I need that extra time.
1: So my strategy in the vacation, because I'm taking a vacation in November, going out to Philadelphia for my brother's wedding.
0: Ooh,
1: shout out.
0: Congratulations.
1: Shout out Max.
0: Yeah, Max.
1: Talked about him in the show.
0: Right, who had a tough year at Punahou because his dad caused the same teacher some grief a generation prior.
1: Yes, so my full strategy is this. I have a gross schedule because I work weekends. So I have like a middle of the week weekend. Uh-huh. So my plan is to leave work, and go to the airport straight from work.
0: Yeah.
1: And so that I get off at 5 and go to the airport, have fun, start my vacation at the end of my week.
0: Mm-hmm.
1: And then I arrive back the day of what my Friday would be, so then I will still have my weekend.
0: There you go. That's good plan.
1: And by then, I'll have enough, you know, because I work on vacation on normal holidays, so I can use those holidays. I get to bank them and use them in the future. I'll have enough PTO to say that I'll be able to take a regular week off and still be paid. So I'm very glad about that.
0: Yeah,
1: I'm a day short. But I'm probably working a holiday at some point before November. So, yeah. Shout out also me leaving in the middle of, like, a very busy time sports-wise.
0: Yes, and that's true. But while there in Philadelphia, will you take the opportunity to catch a sporting event?
1: We're going
0: to
1: be trying. It was a lot easier before 2 weeks ago, probably, in terms of a NBA basketball game. Mm. I'm not really sure what those ticket prices are going to be looking like this year, now that Jaylen Brown and LeBron James are still there. And also, most importantly, Anthony Simons. That's probably what's really driving up the ticket price.
0: Absolutely.
1: But very excited for that. I think we do not I don't think there's an Eagles game happening that week. Oh. Or they're on an away trip at that point. Mm-hmm. So that's unfortunate. But, you know, I'm just excited to go. I love doing touristy things in cities. I'm a big museum person. Mm-hmm, mm-hmm. I'm a big let's walk around the city and just window shop kind of person. I think the last vacation I took was in Portland, and I did Portland things, if you're catching my drift. And, you know, it was really easy to walk around Portland. And, you know, I window shopped a lot, bought, like, 7 books. Fun thing I found about myself when I'm doing Portland things is I really like to buy things when I'm in my Portland vibe.
0: Wow, what a revelation. Yeah. By the way, for you who likes museums, so there's an historical element of the place you're at, I mean, there are certain cities where, for me, I'd like to go for that purpose. And Philadelphia is one of them, right? Mm-hmm. Here we are in the 250th year of our country's existence. What a city to go to kind of get kind of the history of our nation in Philadelphia, the original capital of the country, you know, the colonies, all of that kind of stuff. The Liberty Bell is there. I would want to go to Philadelphia for a lot of that as well.
1: I will say this, though. If there's one thing I'm the most excited to do in Philadelphia, we do have a planned day to go up the Philadelphia Museum of Art or the Art Museum, aka the Rocky Steps.
0: That was going to be my question.
1: So yeah, we do have it fully planned out. We do have a day where we're going to the museum. I want to go to the museum in general, but also yes, we will be going to the Rocky Steps.
0: Okay,
1: we,
0: now
1: yeah,
0: are you going to run up those steps?
1: Of course we are. We're tourists. we're gonna be those people,
0: right?
1: You know, maybe I'll put out like a face on like, hey, let's get as many kids as possible. We'll reenact. Which movie is that when he's running up and there's like all the horde of kids like running up behind him too?
0: That was the second one, I believe.
1: Yeah, that was like Rocky 2. So yeah, maybe we'll reenact Rocky 2. We got enough people in my family where we can probably do that.
0: Well, how big is the contingent that's going to go up there?
1: I think for us, I'm trying to think about this because it's going to be me and like my what do you call the family that's basically your cousins? Is that immediate still?
0: I would say, yeah.
1: Yeah, so probably like there's probably about 15 of us, 16 of us. Because it's like me, my brother, my sister, their partners, my parents, my auntie, my uncle, and my cousins. And then also other people flying in.
0: Oh, nice. Well, congratulations to your brother, and that's going to be an exciting trip. Do take a video. Do a selfie video.
1: Oh, yeah. We will.
0: As you're running up the steps and hopefully not puking along the way.
1: I don't think I'm that out of shape.
0: Those are long steps.
1: Hey, man, you know, I walk up steps every day.
0: And then get up to that Rocky statue and do the arms up like holding a touchdown. Oh, that's going to be on. That's kind of a – what do you call that? Bucket list thing type to do. You know, a little quick thought here in the NFL. I'm looking in the article here in the Lone Star Advertiser, and it's kind of a bummer where they got the pictures about the quarterbacks for Cleveland. And obviously there's two pictures, and one of them does include Dylan Gabriel. But it's kind of a bummer that all the attention now is on Watson and Sanders, and it seems like, gee, is Gabriel going to even make the roster?
1: Well, because if it's me, I have to be very real. When I look at that quarterback room, part of me is very excited to see what they do with Talon Green a little bit, because the former Boise State quarterback, he goes over to Arkansas. He's one of the faster guys out in the combine. He's always been, you know, re-upped for his athleticism. I think John Gruden had a whole conversation with him where he's like, why don't you just move to wide receiver? Because you've got the same measurements and combine results as like Calvin Johnson. Why don't you just do that? And he's like, nah, I just want to play quarterback. So I think it'll be interesting to see what happens to that third string, because it will be kind of like a quick competition between Dylan Gabriel, who's not as great as an athlete, but probably a better quarterback, or Talon Green, the better athlete, but not as good as a quarterback.
0: Well, we'll see. Good luck to Dylan Gabriel in training camp. That'll be it for us. Let's Talk Sports coming up with Kanoa and Billy. We'll be back tomorrow, Gary Dickman Show, right here on ESPN Honolulu.
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6: The Westside Freeway traffic is fine until the H1-H2 merge. It's slow in spots from there to the Lava Interchange. From there, take the H1. It's faster than the Waterloo because of some slow traffic on Red Hill. It was caused by an accident in the westbound lanes, which has now been cleared. At the Middle Street merge, the inbound traffic is slow again and stays slow most of the way to downtown. East side traffic is still good, and no incidents from the windward side.
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0: All right, you ready now, Billy?
1: I'm ready.
0: The headset's on, and
1: Oh, hey, ready to go? Welcome back.
0: Hey, what's up, everybody? What's up? It's Let's Talk Sports. Kanoa Lehi, Billy Hull here on ESPN Honolulu. Oh, it's a Monday. Hope you had a great weekend, though. Hope you were able to find some elements of enjoyment over the course of this last weekend. Of course, we have UH Sports now in full gear practicing and preparing for these upcoming sports seasons. We will hear from our resident football guru, Rich Miano, a little bit later on in this first hour. He attended the UH football scrimmage, the first scrimmage of their fall camp practice session. And we'll get his assessment on what stood out to him, what his impressions were from that particular workout. All right, but we also have Tanner Hayworth, who continues to get more work now that he is not an employee of ESPN Honolulu on the ESPN Honolulu airwaves than when he was an employee. Tanner, of course, filling in for Gary this morning alongside Dave Kawada. We have Christian Bukuro, who is doing his thing in the production room next door. I think I have introduced everybody. Tanner, how'd it go for you this morning?
2: Well, you know, Dave and I got to talk a little bit some baseball, and I got to brag in his face after my Boston Red Sox swept the Dodgers this weekend. So it's been a phenomenal weekend.
0: The Red Sox are playing some good baseball, they're hitting the bejesus out of the ball. And, going into Dodger Stadium and flexing on them, especially with the amount of offensive firepower they appeared to have. That was a statement. Hey, look, the Dodgers are sort of going through a little bit of the dog days of the midseason, right, where it's like Yoshinobu Yamamoto got scratched from the initial start that he was supposed to make on Friday. They staffed that game, didn't go particularly well, didn't look like Dave Roberts was particularly interested in using up too many arms and let some guys sort of hang out there on the mound. And, so it's sort of like this little stage of the season where, you know, are the Dodgers really super plugged in at the moment? But what are they doing? A little bit of a hiccup here at home, getting swept by the Red Sox. So they go and they get Tarik Skubal in a trade, and just has now the baseball watching world reacting in what I find to be a very interesting way, right? Like, at what point was there going to be that last straw that broke the camel's back when it comes to the perception and perspective of Major League Baseball, the fact that there is no salary cap, the fact that it is so uneven when it comes to big markets and those TV contracts, the amount of money that some teams are willing to spend, especially those big market teams like the LA Dodgers, and willing to just plow through any kind of luxury tax penalties that come. This seems to be, and you can hear it from Jeff Passan, who talked about how the Dodgers have basically built the Avengers of Major League Baseball, but for whatever reason, Shohei's deferred contract, $700 million, right, where they're deferring $68 million of it per year. All of these other incredible talents that they have plucked and picked off from other franchises over the course of the last few years, leading to now these championship seasons. But this one, this move here, right before the trade deadline, seems to be drawing a reaction where now it feels like people are like, okay, this has gone too far. What do you make of that?
1: No, my initial reaction when I saw this and I saw that Skubal was going to the Dodgers, my initial reaction was, you know what? Lock him out. Let's not play baseball for a year. Let's get this all figured out, because this is now becoming a thing. So the Dodgers, I believe it's over $1 billion of deferred money. Like, why is this even a thing? What is this deferred money thing? And all these things they're doing to assemble the most ridiculous roster I've ever seen. I think I just saw something that they have 4 starting pitchers in the top 7 of the WAR. I mean, it's just unbelievable. But the fact that this trade offer, that they were able to only give up that was the best that the Detroit Tigers could get for a Tarik Skubal.
0: For a 2-time Cy Young winner?
1: Yeah, a lot of it smells fishy. Why would nobody else be willing to give up more than that to get a Skubal? Why would they end up giving Skubal to the Dodgers of all teams? When I saw that, my initial reaction was, just lock it out. Lock out the season. Now, as I thought about it more, you can put this on a lot of the other owners in baseball, right, that don't invest in their teams, that are just trying to make money, right? The Marlins come to example. The Pirates come to example, where teams don't spend. And it's like, do you want to be that person that's out there complaining about the team that is spending? Because that's what you're supposed to do in order to win championships. But this has become a bit ridiculous. So after the initial reaction to it, I kind of, a little bit was trying to be more open-minded about it. But at the same time, I'm really at the point where there needs to be a salary cap. And I'm really now thinking like, wow, this is crazy. For the first time ever, if there is a lockout, a lot of people, myself included, are probably going to be on the side of the owners, which is different.
0: Yeah, it is crazy, though. I mean, because this is nothing new in baseball. Like, it's been like this forever, right? It was, you know, the Yankees were the evil empire back in the 90s and early 2000s. And clearly, the teams that have the largest payrolls tend to have the advantage of getting all the way to the promised land, right? You can have, you know, inexplicably a team like the Rays that put together these, like, strong rosters that make these really good pushes into the, at least the early stages of the postseason. But that tends to kind of fade out and lose to the big money teams in the end. And this is nothing that is new. This is nothing that is like unique or unprecedented in Major League Baseball. It's been this way now for a very long time. But Tanner, why do you theorize that this move here seems to be the one that is now drawing this league-wide ire and questions of, all right, now can we ask if this is sustainable? Can we ask if this is really sustainable? Like, only this seems to be the last straw here that really got people, I think, asking the questions that are going to inevitably lead to a labor dispute.
2: So this is my perspective of this. I think this is drawing especially a lot of ire because people have been predicting this is going to happen. And I think everyone has been preloading their frustration because everyone already knew that the Dodgers were going to get Tariq Skubal. It was just a matter of what they were going to give up and what the Tigers could get out of the deal. I just think like this. If I'm the Tigers fan, and I'm going to take it in a completely different direction. I know you asked me a question and I've totally listened except for that last part. Because I was just thinking about it like this. The Tigers right now are not a good baseball team. There is no reason for them to have guys like a Tariq Skubal, a Framber Valdez, who's another guy that is generating a lot of money on that roster? Javi Baez is still on that team. They are not the same Tigers team that they were last year when there was that big hope of, this could be a World Series
0: team.
2: They
0: were a surprise.
2: They're nowhere near that right now. But that isn't to say that they only have bad players on the roster. They have a couple of really great young guys. Their catcher, Dylan Dingler, he's I think, top 15 in win above replacement right now. Another guy, their third baseman, they just signed a 5-year deal, $19 million a year. Kevin McGonigal, he's playing well. I believe he's also a top 15 in WAR as well. So they have good players, and they're all young, or they have these – and are also on a pretty solid deal. So if I'm the Tigers, I know I cannot get Tariq Skubal next year. Plus, even without the Tariq Skubal trade happening, everyone knew a lockout is happening December 1st, regardless.
0: It seems inevitable. Yeah. No. And
2: So with that happening, if you know next year it's going to be a shortened season, you're probably going to lose out on an idea of trying to get guys back for one last year. Why not trade Tariq Skubal and get the most as you possibly can? And plus, you get three honestly solid prospects.
0: Yeah, so you're talking, though, about the validity of the trade itself.
2: Yes.
0: And I think, you know, baseball people will probably be in agreement that, you know, that's not an awful haul, right, to get young prospects for a guy, right, where it's
2: for
0: like
2: a 2-month rental.
0: And for, you know, a pitcher who, as you're alluding to, you're just not really realistically going to be able to afford, right, mm-hmm. going forward. And so I don't think anyone is arguing with that. I think it's more just the final result of the Dodgers of all teams mm-hmm. being the team that has the apparent resources, mm-hmm. that has the ability to go in. And, yeah, they give up three young, you know, very promising prospects. But they seem to be one of the only teams that was sort of in the game here on mm-hmm. this, which is also somewhat surprising for a guy like Skubal, right? And so that's – I think it's more just the end result that the Dodgers of all teams got him. Mm-hmm. They add to this already incredibly talented roster. I believe I read somewhere that they have now 6 pitchers on their – roster, the Dodgers do, I think with the inclusion of Skubal, that if you added their salaries together, they would be a top 20 payroll mm-hmm. in Major League Baseball. Just 6 pitchers, let alone all of these other, you know, hammers that they have on the roster. So I think that's more, I agree with you. I don't think that it's out of the realm for the Tigers to be thinking in this way. I don't think it was, you know, not valid for them to look to shop Skubal, but it's just the last, part of this, the right. end result that is the Dodgers of all teams getting him. I think that's what now calls more attention to the idea of, do we need to do something about this? I also agree. I think the labor dispute thing was probably going to be inevitable anyway, but it is kind of funny how this works out, right? Mm-hmm. This becomes almost this perfect piece of propaganda on the part of Major League yeah. Baseball and the owners, right, who all absolutely do want to limit salaries. They want a salary cap. They don't want to have to be forced to spend the kind of money that they're forced to spend to keep up with the Mets and the Yankees and the Dodgers and all of that.
2: Yeah, they got to keep up with the Mets.
0: I think this is a perfect... This is a perfect commercial, though. This is a perfect advertisement for what Major League Baseball ultimately wants. Yeah. And so it's kind of funny how it plays out that way.
1: I mean, that got me hook, line, and sinker. That was my initial reaction. I was like, just lock this out already. Now, as part of this, too, because he's going to be a free agent, other teams are just like, you know what? We're not going to give up any of our prospects because he's just going to become a free agent and sign mm-hmm. with the Dodgers anyway, because the Dodgers will just throw $300 million at this guy. That's part of this, too, right? There's this other sense of where... You know, you're not going to give up your prospects to go get a guy that you can't re-sign yeah. because guess where he's going to get all the money from? The Dodgers that just throw around money like it's nothing. So that to me is also part of it as well. Also, I still want someone to explain to me the deferred payment thing because that seems very unfair. The fact that it's over $1 billion now that they're going to owe these guys way into the future that allows them to get by, you know, whatever it is now, whatever. I don't know exactly what it is, but yeah, this is, it's just. I understand that it's always been this way in baseball, but I do not think it's good for baseball. I really don't.
0: Yeah. Well, and then the Dodgers also have, so in addition to, you know, the money that they free up by virtue of these deferred salaries, they also have like a lot of liquid money coming from the fact that they gave these deferred contracts, or this specific one, to Shohei Ohtani, right, who brings in all of this sponsorship money from Japan and these Japanese companies. You can see their advertisements around Dodger Stadium. You know, they have Yamamoto as well, sort of contributes to that level of interest. But it's like they have money piling in, mm-hmm. so they're able to defer this stuff and use the liquid assets that they earn and draw from the deferred contract for that specific player who is a global superstar, and they're able to use that and apply that to now getting even more guys and possibly offering like this massive contract to Skubal in the offseason. Like they have applied a game plan that is a little bit different from what the Yankees, even in their, you know, highest of heydays in the 90s and early 2000s. Like this game plan that the Dodgers have applied strategically, financially speaking, is a little bit different, and it right now is unstoppable unless you change up the collective bargaining agreement and the salary cap rule in a massive way. Overhaul type
1: way. Or if Isaiah Kiner-Falefa gets a better jump from third base and wins the World Series. That too.
2: Mm-hmm.
0: Yeah.
1: Because we're kind of talking about this in a way where, right, they won the last two World Series and now it looks like they're going to win a third. And, like, what happens if they didn't win that World Series last year? Would we still be outraged by this? Would this still be as big of
0: a
1: deal?
0: Well, a lot of weird things had to happen in that series for them to win, too.
1: But, I mean, there are a lot of different things.
0: But, yeah, I mean, we do, I think, gloss over that. We tend to do that, right?
1: Would it be different?
0: Whoever's hoisting the trophy, we're like, oh, okay, they won, they're the champions, and, like, we just give them all the credit. And it's like, there were a lot of things that could have gone the other way that could have changed the result there. But, like, we remember them as just being this dominant force, and they have been, for the most part, this dominant force. But, yeah, maybe the conversation would be different if they weren't the reigning two-time champs.
2: And also, these are really great pitchers that they have on roster. How many of them are playing right now? How many of them can you count on to play in the playoffs? Like, you trade for Blake Snell, who has injury issues. Maybe that's why no one wanted him. You trade for Tyler Glasnow. Guess what? He's Glasnow. You know, he has injury issues. Tarik Skubal, he's coming off a major injury as well. And you know, I look at Detroit Tigers, you know, a fan boards. You know, I go on their Reddits and I read, you know, all the reactions to it. And a lot of the Tigers fans are saying, "Good, he was probably hiding an injury so that he can get, you know, paid a better deal." Which honestly, you look at him, you know, he's also not in the best shape in the world when you compare him to last year to this year. So maybe there is also that worry of maybe Skubal is playing on an injury and no one really wants to pay or trade for a 2-month rental, give away top 50 prospects for a guy who could play some point, maybe.
0: But you're focusing, I think, a little bit more on, like, the baseball side of this when it's, like,
2: for
0: I think
2: sure. the thing I that... I will say I am, like, for the salary cap, too.
0: Yeah, but I think, like, that's the thing that people are up in arms about is, yes, you do have to think yes. about all those things, but that's exacerbated because they're like, why would we try to go get this two-month rental when we know... Absolutely, unequivocally, we are not going to be able to pay him the kind of money that the Dodgers will be able to offer, or you know, perhaps another you know high payroll franchise. And so, like that's part of the decision making process when you're trying to do the risk reward equations, because it's just like, well, we have no chance of keeping up right. with the Dodgers. So, like, we have to think about this in a different type of way than the Dodgers have the luxury of thinking about it, right? Where the Dodgers are like, yeah, we'll take the chance. If we don't get them next year, oh, well. It's not like, you know, we're fine. Like, it's cool.
2: Well,
0: you know?
2: Maybe it's like apples and oranges, but, like, I think of, like, when Kawhi got traded to the Raptors for the first time, and they all knew he wasn't going to stay in Toronto. They still won the NBA Finals with Kawhi, yeah. and they tried to keep Kawhi there, right, but yeah. he left for the Clippers and did nothing with LA. Yeah. And he's
0: I wonder what the Clippers yeah. were able to offer him well, outside of the and, limitations of a standard right. contract.
2: And, you know, maybe the Raptors, you know, they couldn't aspire to be the LA Clippers at this point. You know, they need to plant more like money trees yes, maybe up in yes. Toronto. But I just think I understand. I think that argument is definitely apples and oranges, two different sports, two different kinds of salary caps. You know, we refer to the deferred money and all this stuff where it seems like the Dodgers seem to have like this weird bank of deferred money. Thanks to, you know, SpotTrack, you can track these deferred contracts and you go to the Dodgers. They have 13 players allocated to future deferred money. The list of them include Shohei Ohtani, Mookie Betts, Max Scherzer, Blake Snell, Freddie Freeman, Will Smith, Kyle Tucker, Tommy Edman, Teoscar Hernandez, Tanner Scott, Edwin Diaz, Justin Turner, and then for some reason also Teoscar Hernandez again. So that is 12 Whoa. Players allocated to future deferred money. Two of them, at least, I believe, are already not on the team anymore in Justin Turner and Max yeah. Scherzer. But these are all guys where you look at 2034. I see Shohei Ohtani in 2034, $68 million. 2035, 68. And all the way through 2043, yeah. the Dodgers owe him $68 million. $68 million today is like $120 million 10 years ago. Think what $68 million is going to be in 10 years. Shohei can gamble all that money all he wants. His translator can gamble all that
0: he
2: money.
0: Could he could almost wants. Afford to fill up his gas tank. With that kind of money.
1: I have the list right here. They'll be paying Shohei until 2043. Mookie until 2044. Blake Snell until 2046. Freddie Freeman until 2040. Will Smith until 2043. Kyle Tucker 2045. And on and on and on. Edwin Diaz all the way until 2047.
0: Yeah. There is a bubble Beautiful. Bursting totally aspect
1: normal.
0: Of this.
1: Totally
0: yeah.
1: normal. Totally should be the way it goes.
0: yeah. yeah. All right. Well, we have to go ahead and take a commercial break. Hey, Tanner, appreciate. Thanks for the handoff, yeah. man. You're here all week in place
2: up
0: of Gary?
2: Until Thursday.
0: Thursday. Okay. I did see a texter who I guess asked if is it possible that Gary is off this week getting married.
2: It is Vegas. Oh. It is Vegas.
0: Is Gary tying the knot? Let's plant that seed and let that germinate throughout the entirety of his absence.
1: Which drive-through chapel is Gary taking?
0: Oh, my gosh. Yes, yes.
2: I think the only drive-through chapel he's going to is a McDonald's.
0: Do they do marriage? Do they do marriage licenses at In-N-Out? That would be...
2: Well, he's not going there. If there's a Shake Shack drive-thru, we know which one he'd be going
0: That's
2: to.
0: Right. Yes. That's right. Yes. All right. Appreciate it, Tanner. Right. Have a good one, man. All right. 808-296-1500, the number to call or text. As mentioned, we have our resident football guru, Rich Miano, who's scheduled to join us a little later on in this first hour. Wide open in hour number two to get your comments, your calls, your texts, all of that good stuff. And, yeah, your thoughts on whether or not some of the outrage over the Dodgers acquiring the services of Tarek Skubal, if those are legit, if you feel like those are valid complaints that we are hearing. A lot of people feeling like this for whatever reasons, like the last straw here and the another indication of the fact that things need to change when it comes to the salary cap rules in Major League Baseball. We'll get to some text message reactions to that, plus much more. 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
3: Hey, this is Rich Eisen. Coming up on Monday, Thursday Night Football's Andrew Whitworth joins us to talk some ball. It's baseball trade deadline day, and the actor LaMonica Garrett joins us to talk Lioness. That's Monday's Rich Eisen Show on ESPN Honolulu.
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5: The Westside Freeway traffic has cleared to the middle street merge. H1 is slow from there to downtown. H1 westbound is slow from the 11th Avenue on-ramp in Kaimuki to the Punahou overpass. The drive over from the windward side looks good on the Poly, the Like Like, and the H3. Public schools start today, and a heads up, the school zone speed limit is dropping from 25 to 20 miles an hour starting today. Enforcement, though, will start as the new signs go up.
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0: What's up? Welcome back. Let's talk sports. Kanoa Leahy, Billy Hull here on ESPN Honolulu, 808-296-1500, the number to call or text. So let's get to one text here off the top. Dodgers are just operating within the rules of business, this texter says. Deferred salaries aren't any different from corporate America. I've worked for companies where we deferred losses or gains, so the bottom line is manageable. Nothing illegal, just the way it is. Yeah, no, nothing they're doing is illegal. Another texter says, Dave Roberts says, there's nothing we did that no one else could not have done. And that's true. Like, no one is suggesting that they're doing anything outside of the rules. I think the criticism now is the Dodgers have become kind of the symbol or the avatar for people's disillusionment with the way the rules are set up in Major League Baseball. I think that's right. Really what
1: Which is
0: at
1: why
0: the heart
1: there
0: of
1: will
0: it.
1: Be a lockout to change the rules.
0: I think that's going to be unavoidable. Absolutely. All right. 808-296-1500, the number. We have Katsumi on the line. What's up, Katsumi? What's happening?
2: Hi. You know what? You guys all who was talking against the Dodgers, you guys remind me of Gary. You guys saw a post. I tell you. Okay. You know, yesterday afternoon before the Dodgers game, the guy who was commentating the question and answer, he said it like you guys a little bit. They spend the money, forget the team, that's true. But all the other owners, they had the same thing too. But they don't like spend the money. You know, you guys know that, right?
0: Yeah,
2: they
0: I mean,
2: don't like
0: yeah.
2: to spend.
0: There is something to that. Right. I mean, you're right. You know, like at the end of the day, other owners have the opportunity to try to apply the same strategy. It's just not as realistic for, you know, smaller market teams for sure, teams that don't have the benefit of having this massive television contract that the Dodgers have. And so there are just other factors that play into the willingness slash the ability for other teams to compete with the Dodgers in this sense.
2: Okay. But one of the guys said, true, even though they spend the money or trade, you got to win the game first. You know what I mean?
0: Yeah,
1: yeah, sure.
2: That's the true thing. You got to win the game. Even though the playoff last year against Toronto, they're lucky. The guy got the hit and the guy caught the last out.
0: Yeah.
2: Mm-hmm. Right?
1: Yeah.
2: Okay.
0: All right.
2: Another thing.
0: Oh.
2: You guys are talking about the pitchers get what? 12 pitches?
0: Well, I think I mentioned something like just kind of a payroll anomaly where they have six pitchers from what I read, if you added their salaries up, that would be a top 20 payroll overall in Major League Baseball.
2: Yeah, but you know, like yesterday pitcher, and I think it one or two more, but they always fall flat. I don't know why. Why you guys, they put them in the rotation. They ain't doing too good. Even maybe in relief, I don't think they would do anything better than that.
0: Yeah, well, they got a bunch of guys injured, and so I think it's forced them to have to, go with more staff approaches to some of these starts. Certainly, in a couple of the games against the Red Sox, where they went a little bit more bullpen heavy, but a lot of that is driven by some injuries to what would be normal rotation starters.
2: You know, like the hitters, they injured too, but sometimes they hot. But majority of the time, they all cold. You notice that?
0: It's baseball. Oh, it'll work that way sometimes, even with the best of rosters.
1: 162-0.
0: That's right. Hey, appreciate the call, Katsumi. Thank you.
2: Okay. Bye-bye.
0: All right. Have a good one. Take care. This probably shouldn't get misconstrued as us just totally piling hate on the Dodgers. Again, I think the Dodgers have just sort of become the symbol of what is a flawed overall system, right? They're the only mainstream professional sport in America that doesn't have a salary cap, that doesn't have a form of revenue sharing. And I think that there is obviously the line of thinking that salary cap, revenue sharing, that leads to then more parity and more opportunities for teams that aren't just the more prototypical big market, big money type of franchises. And I think the Dodgers are, you know, credit to them. They have found a pathway that allows them to take full advantages of some of full benefit of the advantages that they have that are built into this. And so, yeah, they're not doing anything illegal. And yeah, you still got to go out there and you still got to win the games. It's just probably a little bit easier to accumulate a lot of wins over 162 when you have a lineup that is full of all-star players that you were able to, through your means and resources financially, acquire through trades or free agent signings.
1: Yeah, and it was interesting, his point, too, because I would argue that baseball has the most variance where you can load up a roster with as much talent, more so in baseball than other sports, and not necessarily win.
0: Sure.
1: Because I think baseball is such a streaky game. Baseball is such a guys get hot, guys get cold, things like that. Where if you, I mean, if you were doing this in the NBA and you were able to just add these best guys every year, I think you'd be winning championship after championship after championship. Football is a little different because injuries are a factor. You know, a lot of times there's teams that just, you know, they run out of players at the end of the year. We saw the Niners run out of quarterbacks, you know, the other year. The injuries play such a big role in football. But in baseball, I think baseball is a sport where you can stack a team more than any other sport and still maybe not win because, again, it's hard to go through a playoff, an entire playoffs and win each series. There's a lot of variance. There's a lot of different things, factors that go into it. So that's the other thing, too, is you can say that just because they're spending all this money and getting all these top players, it's not going to necessarily equate to championships.
0: It doesn't guarantee you a championship.
1: But
0: it betters
1: be
0: the odds.
1: Yeah.
0: It betters
1: right.
0: the odds. I think that's a fair and objective statement there. And so, yeah, I think they are just now the team that is at the forefront. And because of their success, and again, all the credit to their success goes to them and how their GM in place, their ownership group, how they have decided to go forward and operate this thing where they're like, you know what, money is not an issue. We are going to willingly spend that money. Luxury tax us all you want. That is not going to deter us from aspiring to reach our goals in terms of acquisition. And so, hey, look, all credit to them. The Dodgers are an unbelievable team. They are an awfully interesting and fun team to watch because they are so loaded. And no, the big payroll doesn't guarantee. My Mets are the greatest example of that. Large payroll does not guarantee success. But it does definitely give them a very clear and distinct advantage over the majority of other teams in Major League Baseball. And I think therein lies the problem, right? And I think that's the thing where, for whatever reason, this Skubal deal has brought out more of that kind of negative reaction than what the Dodgers have done with, you know, even getting Kyle Tucker in the offseason or what they've done with acquiring Shohei and all these other.
1: From, you know,
0: I mean, like, yeah,
1: they're
0: just looking around the league and they're like, oh, best player on the Braves, best player on the Red Sox, best player on the Angels. Let's just go get them.
1: Best players in Japan, let's go get them,
0: let's
1: too.
0: Let's just go get them. Like, we'll just go get them, right? And that is a luxury that other teams just don't have. Because they don't have the financial resources to realistically even consider doing that kind of stuff. But again, you got to give credit to the Dodgers because they have looked at their advantages. They have set themselves up portfolio-wise to be able to take a greater benefit from those advantages, and they have applied it. And now they're a championship-caliber perennial contender each and every year.
1: And I know I said my initial reaction as soon as I saw the Skubal trade was just lock them out. This is ridiculous. At the same time, there is definitely something to be said about, well, if you go and try to make a salary cap, now you're helping out. There's some of these owners that don't deserve to be helped out. There are some owners out there that just are not willing to spend money on their team. And this is going to, if this lockout happens and you do have a salary cap, it's going to make things easier in their favor. And so there are some franchises out there where, I think it's probably a little bit unfair and it's on them. So it's why it's such a complicated kind of situation here. But it's when it's the teams that are kind of in the middle, you know, that are spending, you know, $150, $160, $180, $200 million, where it's like those are kind of the teams that you want to see it balance a little bit more. And I know big market, small market, all of that stuff matters. So it's not just a one-sided, I definitely want the salary cap because I want to penalize the Dodgers. It's a weird kind of thing because I also think there's teams out there that don't deserve to be helped because they don't spend on their franchises. And those are the teams I think about, like the Marlins, the Pirates, some of those other franchises.
0: Yeah, I think a great comp is how we feel when it comes to college sports and NIL, right? Where, like, we're looking at Mike Alejado as an example, right? And it's just like, oh, my gosh, this guy's awesome. We love this guy. Like, he is a guy who is going to lead us to a level of success that we are all in favor of. Can we keep him? Like, what level of optimism can we maintain knowing that there is several other entities out there, and you know, in the case of Major League Baseball, there's this right now one in the Dodgers that are parlaying it into the greatest amount of success. But, like, it's kind of similar, right? Where you're a fan base of say the Detroit Tigers or a team like that, and it's like, all right, we have this guy who's an absolute gem, he's an absolute stud, two-time Cy Young winner. This is our guy. Like, this is the dude that's going to make or break us, and it's like, he's as good as gone. Like, you can get to a certain point where it's like, he's as good as gone, because one of these other teams is going to pay him an amount of money that we just can't realistically consider paying him. And so it's kind of similar, I think. That would be emotionally.
1: Yeah, I think
0: emotionally,
1: so.
0: Being a fan base of a mid-major program and just, like, crossing your fingers and toes and praying that you're able to hang on to some of these top-level talents, right?
1: Yeah.
0: Or certainly some of the top-level talents in your program. All right, we're going to take a break. A new Hawaii football podcast is coming to ESPNHonolulu.com. In fact, it's already here. Check it out on our YouTube channel as well. Huddle Up with the Venere Brothers. It debuted last Friday. Check it out. Johnny and Mark breaking down UH football. All right, speaking of breaking down UH football, our resident football guru, Rich Miano, will join us on the other side. 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
3: ESPN Honolulu Traffic is brought to you by Midas Hawaii.
4: The commutes into Honolulu are fine from the windward side and typical from east to Oahu. Lining on all the highway is clear, but the freeway is slow from 7th Avenue to Punahou. On the west side, the freeways are good to Halawa. After the Halawa interchange, the Moanalua, a little slow going over Red Hill. H1, though, is clear. Both freeways are backed up at the Middle Street merge, and then it's slow to downtown on the H1. Kamehameha Highway inbound is clear this morning from Wahiawa to the airport.
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0: What's up? Welcome back. Let's talk sports. Kanoa Leahy, Billy Hull, ESPN Honolulu. 808-296-1500 is the number to call. We are efforting to get Rich Miano here, our resident football guru, on the line. So Chris is working on that. He is saying that he is waiting for the call. So it could be one of those phone issues. Let's see. Yeah,
1: should we have him call in?
0: Yeah, maybe we'll have him call in. I like how we have to go through this in real time on the air.
1: Every single week.
0: That's when you know you're doing a big time radio production, is when you have to negotiate and navigate through this stuff.
1: Do you think we're trying to fix this? Do you think it's really there's an attempt to fix the phone line? Is anything happening?
0: I think it's there's as much effort being put into trying to fix the phone line and make it more reliable as there is in installing cough buttons. So, and we have a phlegm fine. So there you go.
1: Rather expensive phlegm fine. Yeah,
0: it's racking up because there's no cough button.
1: Exactly.
0: All right, this texter says, Bobby Bonilla, root of all this evil. Yeah, that was the first most famous deferred contract. Still getting paid to this day. Yeah. July 1st is Bobby Bonilla Day. Famously, the Mets decided to give him that deferred contract. And he makes $1 million every year on July 1st. That's awesome. All right, well, this guy makes $1 million every year, too, I'm assuming, whether it is via certain retirement funds from his time in the NFL or just golf wagers out on the course. We welcome our resident football guru, Rich Miano, to the program. Richie Rich, how's it going?
2: $5 skins against you, and I will get at least $60.
0: Oh, man. The golf game right now is not very sharp. So, I think, Rich, I'm going to have to try to avoid getting tied into on-course bets with you, at least for a little while. I'm going to have to make up some excuses.
2: There you go.
1: Rich, what club are you using from, like, 190?
2: I'm using a 5-iron, but I may hit my 4 hybrid, dependent upon, you know, whether, you know, trade wins. There's a lot of variables that go into my game. I got to out-check with my caddy first.
1: Okay. I played Hawaii Kai yesterday, 13th hole, nice 192 4-iron. Oh, I just hit the 13th at Hawaii Kai, right when you're headed to the ocean. Oh, a nice little 4-iron hit the front of the green, rolled all the way up to about 5 feet. Oh, man, I'm still thinking about it. You know when you hit a good shot in golf?
0: Oh, my God.
1: How much time do you spend thinking about it after? Because I'm a day later, and I still can't stop thinking about the one good shot I hit.
0: Rich, as you can hear, to the point where he asked you a question about what you would hit so that he could then brag about his shot.
1: Exactly.
2: You know, Kanoa, I was nervous because I was thinking he had a hole-in-one, and the thing about Billy's hole-in-one is 135 yards at the Alawai, and he hit a driver.
0: Oh,
1: Rich, if I made a hole-in-one yesterday, you would have heard about it
0: it. We'd all know about it. It'd be all over the Star Advertiser this morning. We're talking with our resident football guru, Rich Miano. All right, Rich, we talk football with you. That's what we love doing for sure. And Hawaii got to the practice field last week, had their first official intra-squad scrimmage on Saturday. You attended that. A couple things that stood out to you the most.
2: Yeah, well, first of all, like this, 48, I think, new faces, right? So every year you're talking about almost 50% of the roster turned over. So in terms of, like, learning position by position, I kind of focused on defensive back. I had a real good conversation with Dennis Thurman. And really it's, you know, Sebo, Caleb Brown is back at corner. I think he's pretty solid. It's the other corner, whether it's Jeremiah Hughes, Elijah Gibson. They're waiting for somebody to really step up at that position. And then, of course, over at the safety position, you got both, I think, Kona Moore and also Matangi Thompson. Mm-hmm. Those guys seem to be pretty solid. But I'll tell you, I like a couple guys, Makana Meyer, Ezekiel Rodriguez. Those type of guys make plays. And we're not talking nickel, obviously.

0: we talk about Elijah Palmer. So that secondary, I think, has a chance to be pretty good. And, you know, but you talk to Dennis Thurman, you think they've got a long way to go.
1: It's a good thing there's a few weeks. So when the ball comes off your iron that perfectly, it's just – anyway. No, so you talk about the DBs. You talk about the DBs, but what else kind of stood out to you from that scrimmage?
0: Well, you know, you watch the confidence, the continuity, the fact that all of these coaches, especially the coordinator position, I think you can go through the whole NCAA roster, 132 teams or whatever it is, and I think there's 11 teams that the head coach and all three coordinators have come back. So I think – the fact that they're talking in the same terms, nuances, intricacies, techniques, all of those things, right, is really positive. And then you look at the only losing one coach with Jeff Reinbold and then bringing in Lance Somerset. So I love the continuity of the coaches. I also like the fact that Kimmy Chang just seems a lot more confident. You know, coming off a winning season, he understands. And, you know, you listen to Anthony Arsenault talk about how last year's game plan they felt was good going in each and every week, but to fine-tune that thing. So if you're fine-tuning things and not rebuilding, and again, they have a lot of weapons on offense. It's going to be interesting to see some of these four-year transfers who emerges on the, especially the wide receiver position.
2: We're talking with our resident football guru, Rich Miano. You mentioned the DBs specifically. I've been very curious about what Hawaii is going to look like up front defensively, right? You lost a good deal of talent from a defensive line that helped to contribute to this Hawaii team being really, really effective against the run. Was there anything that drew your attention from the play of the fellas up front in that scrimmage on Saturday?
0: Well, you know, Lester has to continue to not only flash, but show consistency in terms of explosiveness off the edge. And really, when you think about it, it's still to be determined. It's still potential. But coming off the edge, he could be one of the most explosive guys we've had. Now, we've had some guys that are undersized that have been unbelievable in the last 10 or 15 years. But he actually has the size, the length, the explosiveness. Luther McCoy obviously has to emerge on the inside tackle position. Mm-hmm. And then I do feel they think they have more depth. They have a little bit more quality. But at the same time, there's some holes to be filled. As you mentioned, defensively, they only have three or four, I think, starters coming back from last season.
1: I know a lot was being made going into this camp about them only having two quarterbacks, and they had to kind of go get a couple of others. And we all know what kind of Mike Aliotto can do, and it's his team, obviously. But the backup, Bjorn Jurgensen, sounds like he can run a little bit, huh?
0: Yeah, and actually he pulled a couple of balls yesterday, and you did see some speed, or at least the ability, maybe almost like a Cole McDonald, where he gets his stride going and he covers ground. Maybe not the quickness of a Michael Alejado, obviously, or some of the other quarterbacks we've had that real explosive twitch. But, yeah, no, he seems to be more than a capable backup. And having two quarterbacks can be the most valuable thing on your roster if the first guy gets hurt. And we know Micah had some injuries last year. It is developing that third guy, too, just in case of emergency. So Chad Kapanui, the quarterback coach, has his hands full.
2: All right. Well, speaking of quarterbacks, by all accounts, Micah was locked in on Saturday. His first drive was 4 for 5. I think there was a drop in the end zone, according to Stephen Sy's write-up on that first drive. But other than that, I mean, Micah looked sharp. Do you agree with that assessment that Alejado was pretty locked in?
0: You know, on 7-on-7, he threw a couple of picks, which is uncharacteristic for him. But you're right. When it came time for scrimmage 11-on-11, he was unflappable. He has that anticipation, and it was a drop in the end zone. It wasn't a great throw. It was kind of his third or fourth read. He went through his progression, and he came backside, and he had to really throw that ball about as far as he could throw it. But it should have been caught, and he was so smooth on all of his other throws that, you know, to be preseason player of the conference, and you look at the awards that Hawaii got, and they didn't come out with, like, the preseason rankings of the teams. But this is about as much respect as I can remember from a Hawaii team, even maybe through the Nick Rolovich years.
1: Hey, Rich, you got any plans tomorrow? Hard Knocks is debuting with, you know, the defending Super Bowl champion Seattle Seahawks. A little watch party? You down to come hang out and watch a little Hard Knocks with the Seahawks?
0: You know, I'm a Patriots guy, so no, I will not attend. And just so you know, Billy, when we have the Polynesian Bowl and Pete Carroll's the head coach, and I just talked to him twice this past week. He's a good friend of mine.
1: Oh, what a name.
0: I will not allow you to get any autographs, pictures, and just be that fan that's bothersome the whole week.
1: Oh, man. Really? Not even me? I mean, I might not even be covering. I'm just going to be there. You can give me a credential, you know, just snap a quick pic. You wouldn't do that for me?
0: Well, only if you, yeah, no, I will, but it's going to be quick. It's got to be fast. It's going to be a busy week.
1: Oh, man.
2: Rich, who are you tighter with? Who would you be more comfortable cold calling, Pete Carroll or Rex Ryan?
0: Probably Rex, because Pete actually cut me, and I didn't like him for a little bit. And when I was at the Jets, you know, I kind of held that against him. Then when he was at USC, we kind of got back together. And now that he lives in Hawaii and he's such a great guy, I'm a lot closer to him. But I'd say Rex Ryan, not to name drop.
2: That's funny.
1: Oh, my goodness. Is this a bad question to ask? Can you tell us what that was like, getting cut by Pete Carroll? Is that a bad question? Yeah. I don't know. I'm just like, it's Hard Knocks. You watch it all the time. Yeah, you feel for these guys so much.
2: Hey, Rich, Billy is killing this interview, isn't he?
0: No. You know what? You'd be better off with Christian Shimabuku. You'd be better off with a lot of guys. But I'm glad that you're giving Billy opportunities. But, you know, here's the deal. Like, when I got cut, I was coming off knee surgery, right? And it's a new head coach, and Pete was the defensive back coach. He had his own guys, whatever else. But I did hold it personal. But then I remember when I was the pro scout liaison going up to USC, and we had a bunch of guys. We had Isaac Sepulwanga, we had Travis LeBoy, we had all these kids. And I'm going to USC for pro day, and Pete Carroll introduces me like he's my best friend, I'm somebody of importance, whatever else. And I go like, wow, he doesn't hate me. That was a business decision, and I actually like the man.
1: See, it all works out at the end.
2: You guys go golfing together, don't you? That seems to be the healing factor in all of your adult relationships.
0: Hey, so the foursome on the Polynesian Bowl week is going to be Kanoa Leahy, Rich Miano, Mac Brown, Pete Carroll. We don't have a fifth, Billy. Sorry.
2: Oh, sorry, Billy. Sorry,
1: I think,
2: man.
1: I ruined any chances of that
0: unless
1: with this interview.
0: Unless you're hitting your irons good, Billy, because I know you still want to talk about when you do hit an iron, especially a long iron, a four iron, a five iron, in the middle of the club. There's nothing sweeter.
1: Oh, there's nothing sweeter.
2: Well,
1: nothing.
2: The way you were hitting it, you must have shot like what, low 80s? What was your score?
1: Mid 90s.
2: There you go.
1: White Kai's got some tough driving holes, all right?
2: Hey,
0: not
2: Rich.
0: Only that, is the putting was automatic two putts, or else Billy would have been over 100.
1: Oh, if it was automatic two putts, I'm thinking I got in the 80s. There were a lot of three putts, Rich.
2: Oh, man. Yeah, they roll somewhat peculiarly over there.
1: A lot of bouncing.
2: That Hawaii guy. Yeah, it's like Plinko. All right, Rich, appreciate it, man. Always great talking with you, and we'll do a lot more of that here as we get closer to season.
0: How do you put up with him for 3 hours? That's what I'm trying to figure out.
2: I'm still trying to figure that out.
1: That's why it's only 2 hours.
0: Only 2 hours?
2: Yeah, it's 2 hours.
0: Show. Exactly.
2: It's 2 hours. Thanks for listening. All right.
1: See you, Rich.
2: See you, Rich. Rich Miano, our resident football guru. He is classic, man. And, the golf is the great mediator for Rich and his adult friends, I think. Pete Carroll's like, he cut me. I didn't like him. And then we get golfing. And, golf at Pebble Beach with Pete Carroll is probably kind of fun. You know what I mean?
1: It's good to be Rich Miano.
2: It is. It is good to be Rich Miano.
1: Did I really ask him to tell me the story of him getting cut?
2: You did.
1: Yeah, that was really good.
2: You also asked him what club he would use from 190 yards out just as an entree so you could brag about your shot at Hawaii Kai Golf Course yesterday.
1: I did do that.
2: From 190 yards. You did that.
1: But when you hit a good shot in golf, it stays with you
2: early.
1: For a while.
2: That happened very early in the interview. It was your first question,
1: just
2: as a matter of
1: breaking
2: fact.
1: Breaking it in, you know? Just a little smooth talk, getting the thing started, you know?
2: Hey, it's our resident football guru, Rich. Let me tell you how great I am at golf. That's exactly where the audience wants the conversation to go.
1: It's Monday.
2: All right. I know we're only in hour number one of three, apparently, according to Rich. Thanks for listening. We'll take a break. You're listening to Let's Talk Sports.
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5: A new freeway problem in town. There's an accident on the H1 westbound near the Poly exit ramp, and that's got the H1 slow from 7th Avenue to that accident. The freeway traffic from the west now moving okay until you get to the Middle Street merge. There is a jam there, backups on both freeways, and then it's slow on the H1 through Kalihi to downtown. Windward traffic is good from Kailua and Kaneohe on all three roads.
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0: What's up? Welcome back. Let's talk sports. Kanoa Leahy, Billy Hull here, ESPN Honolulu, 808-296-1500 is the number to call. Thanks once again to Rich Miano for joining us in that last segment. Sharing some of his thoughts, what his impressions were watching the scrimmage session on Saturday for UH football. Again, by all accounts, Micah looked sharp, especially in the 11-on-11. Some positivity about Bjorn Jurgensen as well. And I think what was a little bit of a surprise for some was with some of that run-pass option stuff that Hawaii likes to sprinkle in offensively, that you had a couple of breakout runs, one for Micah, a 43-yard run for Jurgensen. Now, remember, they're wearing the red jersey. And so sometimes a little easier to bust past the line of scrimmage when you're wearing that jersey. But I think just the fact that they were able to get out and run and show a little bit of speed in the process, I think that caught some people by surprise, especially in Bjorn's case.
1: What was the stat that Rich shared? Only 11 teams returned their head coach all three coordinators.
0: Yeah,
1: that's pretty amazing. I think that's a big deal. I think that, and I think you're seeing it with this team as well. Even last year, just that continuity of coach, I think it trickles down. And so you're kind of seeing one thing I've heard about a couple of these practices is just it's not like, you know, they're often running right away from the beginning. This hasn't been like a kind of get into it sort of deal. They know exactly what they're trying to accomplish, and I think that's a big deal.
0: This texter is asking about the Bows season total being 7.5 games. Yeah, win-loss odds for this upcoming season for Hawaii, last I checked, was 7.5. What do you think, this texter is asking? I kind of want to maybe reserve our season total, like, wins projection, our prediction. I kind of want to save that to maybe a little bit closer to the opener against Stanford. But how are you feeling right now if you were just to take the temperature on 7.5 being the win-loss record odds?
1: Well, Vegas is very smart. That's probably what I would put it at. I think it just comes down to the Stanford game. I think if they win the Stanford game, they're going to win 8 games. If they lose the Stanford game, then it opens the door of maybe an 0-2 start going into the New Mexico State game. But for me, that season win-loss total really just hinges on the Stanford game. If they go up there and beat Stanford week one on the road, then, yeah, I definitely like them going over that. Definitely. I think it then rolls into the UNLV game, chance to be able to beat UNLV at home if you're coming off a win. So, yeah, for me, it's kind of weird to say, but that 7.5 total kind of, for me, comes down to really the first game.
0: Tough road games, I think, littered through this schedule, right? The opener at Stanford, they have at Arizona State midseason, out of conference, October 10th. You're at Northern Illinois, which is going to be a monster of a road trip, and at UTEP. So these are not short trips. These are lengthy testers. And I think that those four games are going to be critical if Hawaii can at least get a couple of those, right? You can get a couple of tough games on the road, whether you're traveling far or if you're going up against what would be a very difficult opponents. And potentially, you know, everyone is sort of expecting Stanford to take a step here this season. I think obviously Arizona State has some juice still going, some momentum from previous seasons of playing some high-level football. And just going to Northern Illinois, going to DeKalb, Illinois, going to all the way to UTEP, El Paso, like that's those are just going to be testing, grinding kinds of road trips. And they come, you know, midway towards latter in the season. And I think that that's really going to test the resolve of this team. So, yeah, to me, they have a fairly favorable lineup at home, yeah. I would suggest. But those road trips are going to be tough.
1: Yeah, I think the one good thing is I believe it's a bye week before the UTEP road game.
0: Correct.
1: I want to say, yeah. So I think that's obviously a big deal instead of it being back-to-back road games. I think that's one. I think North Dakota State at home, that's going to be a really, really interesting game. But, yeah, to me, man, if you look at those games, the difference between starting 1-0 and 0-1 is pretty huge. So, again, if you're just talking strictly about 7.5 or you're going over or under, I think it really the Stanford game will tell you what happens in the season.
0: By the way, the hometown for Northern Illinois, DeKalb, Illinois, which is about 60 miles west of Chicago, one of the things it's most famous for, the mass production of barbed wire.
1: Oh.
0: Yeah, there you go. Little known fact. More of that in hour number two, plus probably Billy talking about golf. You're listening to Let's Talk Sports.
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5: The freeways from the west side have cleared to the Middle Street merge, but after Middle Street, the H1 is now moving at a fairly good pace to downtown. The freeway looks better than Nimitz, which is slow from the airport viaduct to Waia Kamilo. The east side traffic is good until Kaimuki. The H1 is slow from the 6th Avenue overpass to Punahou. Windward traffic is good. Waikiki traffic heading up to the freeway is slow on McCulley after Citron, but Kapahulu is good up to the freeway.
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4: Now, let's talk sports with Kanoa Leahy and Billy Hall on ESPN Honolulu. 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
0: What's up? What's happening? Welcome back. Hour number two of the program. Let's talk sports. Kanoa Leahy, Billy Hall here on ESPN Honolulu. We have Christian Mabukuro doing the production thing in the room next door. No guest here in the second hour. We're wide open for some calls, questions, comments, text messages, if you so choose to go that route. 808-296-1500 is the number to call. This texter says, love the way you guys dissect sports. Don't have time to research, so listen to you guys. Hey, can we talk Rams, too? Loving this L.A. talk. You guys, too, every day. Appreciate the kind words. I'm not sure how well we're dissecting it, but we're doing the best that we can with our very simple brains to try to do so. This texter also adds, listening to Guru Rich Miano with multiple shaka emojis. Yeah, Rich can dissect some stuff in a way that very few of us can. He has seen the game of football from all angles. But again, we appreciate the texter sharing that. We were talking about the Dodgers, obviously, talking about Los Angeles. This, of course, in the wake of their acquiring from the Detroit Tigers in a trade where they basically gave up various farm system prospects. They were able to get Tarik Skubal of the Detroit Tigers, two-time Cy Young Award winner. And it's just kind of one of those where the reaction seems to have been like, of course the Dodgers are going to get him. Like, of course he's going to be a Dodger now, right? Like, they're so loaded. And, yeah, they're dealing with some injuries in the pitching staff. But, like, of course the Dodgers of all teams are going to have the wherewithal, the resources, the desire to go and get a guy like that who I think for everyone else would be considered a very risky, 2 to 3 3-month rental where it's like, what are the chances that we can re-sign this guy next year? Especially because the Dodgers could very well just throw a buttload of money at him and go get him. Whereas the Dodgers have so much in the way of resources and deep pockets that they can just take the chance. Like, they can just be like, yeah, you know what? We'll just get him. And if we don't re-sign him next year, like, who cares? We're fine. We're the Dodgers.
1: That's funny. I never really thought about that, but part of the – because now you're starting – I'm really starting to try to put terms into how is a salary cap going to change things. And one of the ways it will is that, for an instance, if you're a Detroit Tigers team and you're selling and you're trying to sell Scooble at the deadline, but – he's only going to be available as a short-term rental because he becomes a free agent. If there's a salary cap now and it opens the door for more teams to be able to sign this guy, well, it's going to open the door for more teams thinking that we should trade for him, which then you maybe get a little bit more in return for such a solid player like a Scooble. Instead, you're getting the Dodgers not having to give up any of their top four prospects. I think they gave up their fifth prospect and their seventh prospect and one other guy. So it opens the door for you being able to get a little bit more for your superstars. I think that's one of the areas of concern for me was, I know people are talking about from a baseball standpoint, yeah, they did a good job, but still, for the Dodgers not to have to give up one of their top four prospects and not any type of regular everyday hitters at the major league level right now for a guy like Scooble, just looking at that trade from the outside, it's like, what's going on here?
0: And Texter says, a longtime Dodger fan since the 1970s here. I just can't get into the super team method, quote unquote, of winning championships, regardless of sport. Much more enjoyable seeing team chemistry gel over time rather than bringing in stars. Feel the same about LeBron's championship teams and Brady's Buccaneers. Ho, ho, ho, ho. We don't need LeBron to be catching any strays here.
1: That's
0: on
1: a good
0: this.
1: Point.
0: All right.
1: Good job, Texter.
0: but you know what? Like, hey, look. The super team in Major League Baseball is nothing new, right? I mean, you can look at the murderer's row years of the New York Yankees, you know, back in the glory days of, you know, Mantle and DiMaggio and Yogi Berra and all of this stuff. And then you can talk about the Yankees when they were the evil empire in the 90s and the early 2000s. And, you know, this is just the way baseball has been, right? Is these teams put together these incredible rosters. It's just now, I think, the money is so big. The contracts are so big. That it has really widened the chasm between the haves and have-nots in Major League Baseball. So the big market teams, the big money, big payroll teams, and the also-rans in many ways. And you can get little glimpses of competitiveness, right? You know, you could get a team like the Rays when they put together this pitching staff and these you know, hitters that sort of have like this level of tenacity. They can be a really good regular season team. They can even maybe make it, you know, a couple rounds past the wild card or whatever it is in the playoffs. But it just feels like, by and large, for the most part, it's not a hard rule. There are always going to be exceptions, but for the most part, we are always going to just kind of see at the end of the day the usual suspects, right? It'll probably be the Yankees. It'll probably be the Dodgers. It'll probably be the big money teams that reign supreme, ultimately, that reach the promised land. You can have teams that make a good spirited push at it, but I do think that you see those limitations financially play out in the long run. And so the Dodgers are just the team, to their credit, that have been navigating around what the current system is the best. They're the best at doing it. And there is nothing that they are doing illegal. They're not doing anything outside of the rules. They are taking advantage of the rules by really emphasizing all of the edges that they have, all of the distinct benefits that they have here under the current non-salary cap financial structure of Major League Baseball. But it's just funny. What I've said a couple times already, what has really struck me as being interesting is how this trade, for whatever reason, I mean, the Dodgers have been maneuvering in this space for a long time now. They have back-to-back championships to show for it. But this trade, for some reason, feels like a bit of a possible tipping point to where, and again, it works out as almost this perfect advertisement and piece of propaganda for Major League Baseball and the owners, right, who very much are interested in establishing a salary cap.
1: Yeah.
0: They don't want to be spending $700 million on Juan Soto if it is at all possible not to. And they want to have every excuse to not have to shell out that kind of money, right? They want this to happen. So for this to happen in this way and for it to have drawn the reaction that it has drawn, where there are now fans like you, Billy, who I don't think in most circumstances will be like the ownership side guy, right?
1: No.
0: You'll very rarely be that. But for you to even say like, yeah, time to cap this thing, that almost makes you wonder like, wow, this occurred almost in a perfect fashion for Major League Baseball to possibly use this as a negotiating chip, right? Public sentiment when they go into this upcoming, very unavoidable, I think, labor dispute.
1: Well, that's why there's two things about the Skubal trade. It's one, you see Skubal go to the Dodgers and your reaction's like, do they even need him? I'm not even sure they need him. But then your second reaction is, yeah, there are some people that actually, myself included, that when you thought about it, it's like, why would they send him to the Dodgers? And it's like, oh, is this really to make the Dodgers look unbelievable? Is this really to make the Dodgers look so unstoppable and that they're doing all these different things? And do we need to like, cause I think what I'm trying to say is that basically this trade, I think, takes a lot of fans like myself and opens the door to be on the side of the owners when this huge labor deal is coming, this lockout deal is coming. And that's part of why it was like, is that really what was going on here? Was there actually some weird?
0: So are you tinfoil hatting this?
1: A little bit. I don't really want to, but I'm just saying the fact that that thought even exists is part of, I think, what makes this the trade that has so many people up in arms. I looked this up just now. So the tax threshold is $244 million. So that's basically what you can spend before you have to pay a tax. If you take the Dodgers and you take their payroll and add the tax they have to pay, all right, they're spending $609 million on their team this year. $609 million. When that's $200 million more than the Yankees, who are in third, it's like, okay, what's going on here?
0: That's like, actually striking.
1: $200 million more than the New York Yankees. The only team between the two are the Mets. They're at $483 million, and it's still the Dodgers are outspending the Mets by $120 million, which is more than, what is this, six teams. They're outspending the second team by more than what six teams spend on their entire roster.
0: Man.
1: These numbers are astronomical, and the difference between the top and bottom is so great, so large, so heavy that I think that's part of why a lot of people are going to be on the side of the owners in this labor dispute coming up, which never happens.
0: No,
1: never
0: no.
1: happens.
0: Very rarely does it happen that way. And so that's why, yeah, if there was a reason to don the tinfoil hat, it would be that. Like, wow, this in some ways kind of works out perfectly for Major League Baseball from a public sentiment standpoint, right? The perception of this just further accentuates the fact that, oh yeah, man, this thing is a little broken, if not a lot broken. Like there is a clear-cut advantage to the Dodgers in their ability to spend, their willingness to spend to their credit as well, that other teams just don't have the luxury of even considering. Like they're not even, they can't even imagine being in the game in the same way, right, financially speaking. And so I think that's while I think there's been more and more of that kind of public sentiment leaning in that direction of like there needs to be something that happens. Obviously, the way this played out and the reaction that we have seen has been striking to me because it does fall very much in line with what Major League Baseball would love the public to think about this stuff. Now, if you're the Dodgers, why are you going and you getting Skubal? Like you don't need them, right? You have all the pitchers in the world. Obviously, you have some injuries and whatnot, but like you got all the pitchers that you need, right? But from their standpoint, like this is another level of the luxury of being able to spend that kind of money. And again, it is to their credit. They bring in Shohei Ohtani. They sign him to the $700 million contract. They defer, all but $2 million per year of it, right? And he brings in revenue from Japan that they can use as liquid assets. Like they use that as liquid money that they can then reinvest into their team, into acquiring all these pieces, blah, blah, blah, blah. And so the luxury that they have by virtue of that ability, willingness, however you want to frame it, is they can go and they can get Skubal. Why? Not necessarily because they need him, but because they can. And because they, by virtue of getting him, prevent him from going anywhere else where he could possibly pitch against them and hurt them.
1: That's
0: they're thinking about this on a level that other teams can't even imagine. They're like, no, let's just go get him so nobody else can get him. Yeah. Like, they have the ability to do that, whereas other teams are like, we have no hope of getting him ever under any circumstance.
1: Yeah. Feels like the super rich guy that has an 18-bedroom mansion in Malibu that's like, I'm going to get two more bedrooms. This chart is fascinating.
0: No, it's like, it's like, you know the super billionaire guys where they have these, like, massive luxury yachts? You know, like out that just sit out on the sea, right? Yeah. And then they take a slightly smaller luxury yacht out to that yacht. Like that's the, you know, it's like they're the Dodgers are that guy. It's like, let's take this super unbelievable yacht out to this, you know, intergalactically, luxurious yacht that is just sitting out in the open ocean.
1: Yeah. That's a good comparison. This chart is pretty wild, by the way. So there are 9 teams in Major League Baseball that spend above the tax. Most of them are just a little bit above the tax. The Boston Red Sox are 6th in payroll, including your tax, at $275 million. If you doubled that, they still don't reach what the Dodgers are spending right now. And then even more crazy, you go down to the bottom, 28th with a payroll of $111 million, the 65-46 Tampa Bay Rays. How do the Rays do it? How do the Rays do it year after year after year after year? Like, I mean, it's incredible, isn't that they still win and they never spend money on their team, and yet they're always 10, 15 games above 500.
0: That's such a good question. That is such a good question.
1: Yeah. Your poor Mets, though. 2nd in payroll, 47-66. Oof.
0: Yeah. Oof. Yeah. Your golf game, though, huh? Pretty good.
1: No, I was just talking to Rich about it. That's all.
0: Texter was asking, though, about the Rams, you know, wanting the conversation to
1: the
0: stay.
1: Yeah, we don't need to talk about them.
0: You're not willing. You have a very low willingness to talk about the Rams as a Seattle Seahawks fan. I'm wondering if that's going to come up in these episodes of Hard Knocks. Like, I would love to kind of hear the Seahawks' reaction, whether it's the front office or even players on the team, when news is coming out of just like, oh, so Myles Garrett joins the Rams, and then it's like, oh, and I think they're going to also get, yeah, like it's just that kind of stuff.
1: That's not, I know how they'd react. Bring it on. Bring it on. Yeah, I don't really, the Rams are becoming, I don't know, I thought I was getting a little too old and I might have outgrown this. But, like, in basketball, I like the Thunder. I don't hate the Spurs. I don't really hate anyone else. The Rams are teetering right now suddenly on.
0: But that's
1: teams.
0: A jealousy thing, right? It's like. It's like they get Myles Garrett and, but it's also and Aaron like, Donald appears
1: it's also
0: to be
1: they
0: coming
1: have the
0: back.
1: Young coach, Sean McVay, that's a little cocky now and just, like, a little can rub you the wrong way. And then you add a Myles Garrett and Aaron Donald's going to be like, yeah, I'm going to come back now and join this team because they got Myles Garrett and I want another ring. And I don't know. You just got some of the players like Puka Nacua kind of out there partying all the time, but he's at all the UFC fights. I don't know. The Rams have some guys on their team that it's making it. It's teetering on a little sports aid for me now with the Rams.
0: Really?
1: I have to admit.
0: I mean, you guys have a
1: It's usually been the Niners. It's been the Niners almost my whole life. But the Rams, yeah, I don't know, man. They're starting to rub me the wrong way. Like, cause there's this very cocky thing going into the season where they're like, they're the clear favorites to win the Super Bowl. Nobody's really talking about the Seahawks. Everyone's talking about the Rams, and it feels a little disrespectful.
0: Okay. But you guys have, like, the young, successful head coach, too. But you don't feel like
1: but
0: there's
1: he's
0: the
1: not.
0: Same.
1: Oh, you can't put Mike McDonald in the same class of cockiness as Sean McVay.
0: Well, he doesn't use as much hair product.
1: That's true.
0: But, I mean,
1: he does it in his own way. I actually think he's going to be one of the stars of Hard Knocks. I think people are going to get to know. When you get to know, like, I've been watching a lot of interviews he's doing.
0: He's kind of a unique personality,
1: he is
0: right?
1: Different. Yeah. He is different. But I think that has really resonated with his players. And it's why I think that whole team is different. I think you're going to see. And it's been this way. Pete Carroll is really one that started the culture where the Seahawks, they're kind of fun. They do a lot of things in the preseason to make things fun. They practice in this unbelievable area just outside of Seattle. It's super nice. And I think it's going to be kind of one of those different Hard Knocks where I think people are going to look at it and be like, man, that looks pretty fun to play for that team. I think it's going to be good. My expectations are high.
0: Texter, I lived in L.A. from 2006 to 2020. Never liked the Dodgers. Go Braves. All right.
1: There you go.
0: This Texter says, downhill lie in the rough, green downhill about 15 feet away, hit a 5-foot flop shot sideways to barely get on the green and ball trickled down to the hole to save par. I know how you feel, Billy.
1: Yeah, see? those golf shots you hit, they stay with you, man.
0: That's what brings you back, man. The golf is a punishing game. It is a relentlessly punishing game. But you'll have that one shot where it's like, oh, That felt amazing. Just that like shot of dopamine. Like it just makes you feel that this level of euphoria. And it's like, that's what I want. And then you're just chasing that. You're like a drug addict when you get into golf. You're just chasing that feeling. You're just trying to chase every little bit and nibble of that feeling again. And then every time you go, you're going to stink it up for a good portion of the holes, but you'll have a couple good ones, or you'll have one magic shot. And it's just, I mean, you're hooked. It has you addicted. Like you're absolutely, a prisoner of this game.
1: Which sound?
0: I talk about it in a less positive fashion than Billy did today.
1: Which sound do you enjoy more? The crack of a bat on a ball hit 450 feet, or the sound of a perfect the ball off a perfect forearm and just that whack?
0: Oof. I think I go. Oh my gosh, we're gonna have to do top five sounds in sports. I think.
1: Ooh.
0: Because I would suggest that the crack of a wooden bat in a ballpark, and I would even go so far as to maybe say like an empty ballpark. You know what I mean? Like BP, like before the crowd's really like fully in there, and just maybe like a couple people here and there dispersed around the stadium, and you have some like big slugger who's taking BP, and just the echoing of the crack of the wooden bat.
1: Yeah,
0: that is, whew, that's good stuff. That is good stuff. That might be number one. But to your point, catching like a golf ball,
1: or is it
0: off a tee with the driver, maybe?
1: Yeah, or is it the driver off the tee? I don't know that when you hit that perfect long iron, that's a pretty special sound. Also, what about the basketball going perfectly through the hoop, net, and just that swish?
0: The swish sound. That swish. That's a sexy sound, man.
1: Yeah.
0: That is a sexy sound.
1: Oh, I like top five sports sounds.
0: Is that also an empty venue sound?
1: That is an empty venue
0: like
1: sound.
0: Because
1: you can't really
0: gym.
1: Hear it if there's 18,000 yeah. screaming people, right?
0: So empty gym, swishing of the basketball net. I think we're prompted to now do this. I think we're going to have to figure this out. We're going to have to come up with our top five best sounds in sports.
1: In sports.
0: All right.
1: Okay. I like it.
0: All right. We'll see if we can work on this.
1: Any listeners want to text in their top five? Help us out.
0: Top five sounds in sports. So, for example, the crack of a wooden bat in Major League Baseball. And I would suggest in an empty stadium, especially when it sort of echoes and resonates throughout.
1: Also just the sound of a ball hitting a glove. Just the sound of a ball, like a perfect hard throw hits the glove. You know, I don't know. I don't know if I did it that well. It's not exactly what it sounds like. But, yeah.
0: Or you can do the catcher.
1: Let's not actually act out these sounds.
0: Oh, you don't want to act out?
1: I don't know.
0: Do your best swish sound.
1: What? I don't know.
0: No, that wasn't good.
1: What about a golf sound?
0: That's a good one. Do you want to hear? Do you want to hear a catcher who is the fastest to throw the ball back to the pitcher?
1: Sure.
0: Here you go.
1: No. All right, we're leaving.
0: All right, we can take a break. 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
7: 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Coming up on Monday, Thursday Night Football's Andrew Whitworth joins us to talk some ball. It's baseball trade deadline day, and the actor LaMonica Garrett joins us to talk Lioness. That's Monday's Rich Eisen show on ESPN Honolulu.
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5: The freeway traffic from the west side has cleared out, and you should be at the speed limit now all the way in. The driving time from the H1-H2 merge to the Poly downtown, only 13 minutes if you take the Moanalua, 14 if you take the H1. Traffic is good from east and windward Oahu. Oh, and a reminder that the right lane of the Poly Highway in town, Kailua bound, is going to be closed this week in the vicinity of the Queen Emma Summer Palace from 8 a.m. till 1 p.m. for various projects.
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0: What's up? Welcome back. Let's talk sports. Kanoa Leahy, Billy Hall here on ESPN Honolulu. 808-296-1500, the number to call or text. We have a caller on the line. It is a guy we haven't heard from in a little bit, but we're getting closer to the NFL season, which means we're going to be hearing from this guy, I suspect. He has become a bit of our Colts correspondent. We have Sam on the line. Sam, what's happening?
1: Aloha Monday, brother.
0: Hey! How you been?
1: Yes, sir. Good, boys. Good, man. Busy as always. Family work. How you guys been? You guys sounding always great. How's things?
0: We're just getting ready,
2: ready for the football season.
0: Yeah, getting ready for the season to start.
1: That's right, man. I'm excited. A couple of things I wanted to throw in my two cents on. Definitely cranking driver off the tee. Pure driver. That's a great sound. Okay. I think also puring an iron shot. You know, you and I both know we love playing golf, but we don't pure them as often as we like to. But when we do pure an iron shot, it's just butter, and it just feels like it even hit the ball, and then just pure. I think that's a great one for sport. Also, I think bowling. I think if you were just a crack 10 pins.
0: Oh,
1: heavy,
0: that's a heck of a ball right there.
1: That's a great one, too, you know. Also dropping a putt. Dropping a putt.
0: The sound of the ball going into the cup, I mean, yes. That's on my list.
1: Anyway, stoked for football, boys. Stoked for UH. Obviously stoked for the NFL coming around. Man, 1 week training camp, Daniel Jones, apparently all the pundits, he's looking good. He's looking good. They're saying he hasn't even looked like he had a surgery. I mean, it's only a weekend, but they said that he's moving great. I mean, his arm looks sharp. Excited. And also defensively, they said having a healthy Sauce Gardner and a healthy Mooney Ward together is what the Colts invested so much into last season. Yeah. You know? So it's like having those two guys right now healthy, they say they look great. Also a healthy Justin Wally, which hasn't ever taken a snap yet because he got hurt last year preseason. He's apparently a baller. Even Sauce and Mooney both said that guy can ball. So, you know, Colts could be really good at cornerback if we stay healthy, you know. And I'm excited, boys. I'm excited. Let me know.
0: Yeah, no, I think there's reason to be excited for the Colts. I actually do think that they're a team to keep an eye on there if everyone can stay healthy. I think that's a big if, but for sure. I think Sauce Gardner, I'm excited to see him now with a little bit more, like a full camp under his belt when he enters the season and just like what he can possibly be for that team.
1: So, yeah, I mean, give up 2 first rounds, that's a ton, but hopefully he can pan out for us. But, yeah, excited for football, boys. You know, I'll be listening. And we got to get together and play golf one day, man. That'd be fun.
0: Dude, I would love that. I would love that. Let's set that up. All right. Awesome, Sam. Appreciate it, man.
1: Take care about us. Have a great week. Aloha.
0: All right. See ya. Chris, do you have any thoughts on the greatest sounds in sports? Oh, he's putting his headphones on. Okay. All right. Okay. All right.
2: Did we lose him?
3: We lost him.
0: Yeah, he's driving through a tunnel. All right. Okay, he's good to go.
4: The cord got caught on the phone cord. So
0: oh, okay.
4: I have to say a Formula – of course it's Formula 1. Formula 1, specifically the V8 engines that they used back in the day, it sounds amazing. And V10s and V12s are amazing, but I think me personally, I love the V8 sounds of the engine.
0: Okay. Mm. All right. Okay. You got a list together yet, Billy?
2: What about when two cars crash? I thought you might go with two cars crashing into each other. That's where I was thinking.
0: Oh, my gosh.
2: Yeah, that was a little weird.
0: That was very weird.
2: The doink in football.
0: I have that. I have that.
2: When you're a kicker and you hit the post, doink.
0: All right. You want me to just hear my list? There are probably some other also receiving votes that need to be added here, but this is what I have.
2: Sam kind of took all of mine, by the way.
0: Yeah, he kind of did. He definitely spoiled a few of the ones that I added to my list, but also receiving votes, the ball hitting the goalpost on a kick, on a field goal kick, when it's like that really loud, like gong, like that's pretty great. Number 5, I got bowling when there is a strike and the pins go flying. That's a signature sound. Everybody recognizes that. I actually go Indy 500 starting the engines when they say gentlemen start their engines. Like that one is a really cool. I've never experienced that live. I imagine that's unbelievable. The golf ball falling into the cup is what I have actually higher
2: than
0: flushing an iron or you know smacking a drive off the tee. That ball falling into a cup. And it's funny how you realize how rarely you hear that sound because when you play with your boys, you know, usually you're getting gimmies if you're close, so you're not necessarily following through and punting it in every time. But those few times that you do, that's a great sound. That is a great sound. The swish of the net, the basketball net in hoops in an empty gym when it is a good net and the ball goes through perfect, no rim. That sound is sexy as heck. And I got number one, the crack of the wooden bat in a Major League Baseball ballpark, and maybe an empty one like during BP. I love that echoing sound. Not quite the same when you watch BP at like Les Murakami Stadium and they're using the composite bats and the metal bats. Like, it's a different sound. The wooden bats have certainly that wooden crack of the bat. That thing is really, really cool. That's my number one.
2: The college baseball paying off the aluminum bat when they had those cheap bats for a couple of years, in 2000. What was that 2009, 2010 when everyone started hitting home runs? That was all right. But yeah, I think your list, I'm pretty much going to just say your list. I'd put the doink of a football on a goalpost because you're watching the game. And when the ball's in the air, like, is it good? Is it not good? It's going to be close. And then it just goes doink. That's pretty good. So I'd put that in instead of the Indy 500 starting your engines. That's just a bunch of loud noise.
0: Okay. All right. Oh, all right.
2: Yeah.
0: Well, what's number one?
2: About the same.
0: What's number one?
2: I mean, I think it's the crack of a wooden bat.
0: Oh, okay.
2: Yeah. I mean, it's either that or the golf ball off a tee.
0: Oh, well, you.
2: I mean, I just agree with you.
0: You don't feel like you're very enthusiastic about this. Like, you feel like undermined.
2: I think it's one of those things where when I first thought about it, this sounded like a good top five. But then I think we all kind of can pretty much agree on about what the top. There's not a lot of variance.
0: Okay, you've lost interest. You feel like you got undermined a little bit. Sam came in, threw some out there.
2: I mean, I just think, you know, that there's not too many. What else are you going to put in? Like, I was thinking cricket, the sound of a cricket board when it hits the whatever they play with. I don't know.
0: What about like in combat sports? Like, what about?
2: I was thinking about that. Just the sound of knocking someone out, but it's just like a, I don't know, like a bam. I don't know.
0: A bam?
2: I don't know.
0: A lot of onomatopoeia that we are using here in this episode of the show.
2: Yeah. Soccer? Is there anything in soccer?
0: Also, the hitting of the post could be.
2: Or the screaming of people as they go down faking injuries.
0: You're
2: going
0: to go like there. Oh, yeah. It's also like watching an OKC game. Like, if you're going to do like crowd reactions and stuff, that's a whole different thing. I'm kind of thinking more like the sound of the sports games themselves.
2: Yeah. I think we kind of nailed it. I think it's a pretty easy list.
0: All right.
2: Easier than I thought.
0: Fantastic. Fantastic. What about how we feel about the squeaking of shoes in basketball?
2: Oh, like on the court?
0: Yeah. Not like... That's not a good sound, right? Like, nobody's thinking like, oh, I love hearing the squeaking of the shoes on a hardwood basketball court.
2: What about a perfect dive that just makes a super small noise in platform diving?
0: All right. We're getting into some Olympic sports there. Okay.
2: The sound of a snowboard shredding on a hill.
0: The sound of a skier shooting a bullseye with their gun in the Winter Olympic biathlon event.
2: Oh, now we're talking. I'm getting to the Olympic sports. There we go.
0: All right, we're going to go ahead and take another commercial break. You're listening to Let's Talk Sports.
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6: The trip in from the east side has cleared. The slow traffic on the freeway by UH is gone. Windward traffic looks good on all three highways. The west side freeways have also cleared, and you should make good time if you are leaving right now. The driving time from the H1-H2 merge to the Poly downtown, only 14 minutes. And it's the same whether you take the H1 or the Moanalua. Waikiki traffic is slow on Alawai Boulevard right now from Lewers to McCulley.
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0: All right, 808-296-1500, the number to call or text. It's Let's Talk Sports. Kanoa Leahy, Billy Hull here on ESPN Honolulu, talking about the top five sounds in sports. I think we were all more or less in agreement. The ball hitting the goalpost on a field goal kick in football, that was also receiving votes for me. And then top five was bowling, when you get a strike and all the pins fly around. Indy 500 starting their engines. Golf ball falling into the cup. Personal fave of mine, as rare as it happens. A swish of the net in basketball and the crack of the wooden bat in baseball. Couple other also receiving votes. What about a tennis racket hitting the tennis ball?
1: I thought about that, but meh.
0: What about in surfing, the sound of the wave crashing down when either, like, you know, close to shore or wherever it
1: yeah.
0: The sound of the ocean.
1: Yeah.
0: Okay.
1: I mean, yeah, there's nothing wrong with the sound of waves, obviously. Is that just the ocean? Is that because surfing's in the ocean?
0: Yeah, I don't know. You're right. This texter says, how about an uncontested middle hitting a one that goes straight down with a ba-boom? All right, you know, this is an underrated one in volleyball, especially as hard as some of these hitters hit it. When they catch it in the sweet spot, yeah. And it is just an absolute crush. And the bouncing off of the floor in the immediate aftermath of that impact, that's a good sound, or even series of sounds. That's a good one.
1: Is that better than a perfect solo block that goes straight down?
0: Ooh. Wow. That's really tough.
1: Yeah.
0: That's really tough.
1: Because the block is louder, right?
0: Yeah.
1: But there's something a little sweeter about the... just perfect, straight down.
0: Yeah, one-on-one, like when it's like a full extension, yeah. Just like,
1: and the ball pops off the ground.
0: Yeah, and you know the hitter just, like, you know, gives everything that he or she has in it. Like, that's a good sound.
1: Yeah, those are a couple
0: of
1: good ones
0: up there. I think
1: those
0: are
1: a couple good ones.
0: This texter says, "One more, boys. The first chi-hu at a Hawaii sporting event." yeah, you have some chi-hus, or even like. You know, the one fan who yells "Go Bows" at the end of Hawaii Pono'i when it's anthem time,
1: right? Yeah.
0: That's a good sound. But yeah, I think we're kind of talking about like the sports games themselves, not getting into like the crowd noise stuff. This texter has a couple that they're offering: boxer hitting pads, interesting, or even like the speed bag.
1: Yeah.
0: It's kind of a fun sound. Fastball hitting the catcher's mitt.
1: Yeah,
0: you talked about that.
1: Yeah, that's a good one.
0: Or speed skating on ice. Oh, that, like, you know, like when they're...
1: Oh, yeah.
0: That's kind of a cool sound. You hear that in hockey as well, right? Like the carving up of the ice.
1: Ooh, that's actually not bad.
0: That's actually a really good one.
1: Yeah.
0: Okay.
1: All right.
0: 808-296-1500.
1: See, we're getting some different ones.
0: You know what was not a very good sound was the anthem that was sung prior to the... did you see this? It was the opening game for the Women's Pro Baseball League, which kicked off this past weekend. And you had Martha Reeves, who was a Motown legend, and she sang the national anthem. And it was not great. I don't know if you've seen this thing.
1: We don't have the
0: audio for it.
1: Thankfully.
0: And, you know, the Star Spangled Banner, national anthem, that's always like a bit of a sensitive subject. You remember when Roseanne Barr got into some hot water when she sang the anthem before a baseball game, like, a long time ago, and she kind of just hammed it up, and, like, people got upset because, you know, it's the anthem, and you have to pay respect. And so this wasn't one of those where

0: the Roseanne one or Carl Lewis, right? Didn't Carl Lewis have an all-time bad one?
1: Yeah.
0: Rack-clack.
1: That was my Carl Lewis impression.
0: What was that?
1: When he got stuck. That was my Carl Lewis impression. Anyway, continue.
0: No, can you do that one more time?
1: I'm not doing it again. You always make fun of me, so I'm not going to try anymore.
0: Well, I mean, what were you doing?
1: Like, mocking the way he sung it.
0: Rack-clack.
1: It's pretty good. Go listen to it. It's
0: okay,
1: pretty good.
0: All right. Yeah, maybe that's an... Maybe that's an excellent and accurate depiction of what
1: I really should stop doing
0: like.
1: All of these. I should just stop. I should not make noises.
0: Just stop talking altogether?
1: Yeah, pretty much. That wouldn't go well on a radio talk show, would it?
0: 808-296-1500 is the number to call or text. This texter says, how about a good katoosh in football? Okay, mm-hmm. All right. Yeah, you know, that has also, I think the perception of that has changed a little bit, right, because of some of the tackling rules being altered and adjusted so that guys can't lead with their helmets. Like, I remember back in the day, yeah, I would say somebody just smacking the heck out of somebody on the football field and, like, that immediate response from the crowd. This is a little bit more of a crowd involvement one, but, like, that initial, like, ooh, when someone would lay the hat, that is a pretty incredible sound. It's a little different now because the tackling has to be done differently. But if you do get a clean one, it does have a resonant type of effect, I think, that's still pretty good.
1: It does. Or what about when just offensive line, defensive line, power run up the middle, and just the sound of all the linemen hitting each other at the same time? I really should stop doing that.
0: Our impersonations have been very lackluster.
1: Just 10 big linemen grunting as they hit each other. That's not bad.
0: Someone said sinking a putt, but got to be the Olamana cups. Olamana?
1: Olamana, are they?
0: Do they have like the metal ones? No.
1: Oh, I don't like the metal ones.
0: Do you? Yeah. No. I don't know.
1: It's got to be
0: the Olamana cups have like a particularly good one?
1: I don't know. I'll have to go out there and play.
0: I guess I haven't made a lot of putts when I've played Olamana. This texter said, you guys remember in Nike Town they used to play the court sounds to match the sports departments? Remember old Nike Town?
1: Oh, I remember Nike Town, yes.
0: Kalakaua Avenue?
1: Yes. I went there quite a few times. I don't remember this. Guess I didn't go there enough.
0: Yeah. Okay. All right. Well, keep them coming if you have any other suggestions here. 808-296-1500 is the number to call or text. All right. Well, you know, we were talking a little bit about the Rams. That topic came up, obviously, because we were requested to talk more about L.A. You're excited about the Seattle Seahawks and Hard Knocks getting started here shortly. And so, wait, what day is that? That's
1: tomorrow.
0: Tomorrow, right? Okay.
1: Yeah.
0: So that'll be pretty cool. I'm very interested in that. I do think that the Seahawks are an interesting team. And coming off of a Super Bowl season, that's obviously going to add something to it. You said that you have started to develop more hate for the Rams as a Seahawks fan than even maybe for the 49ers.
1: I am.
0: Is that because they're more of a threat than the 49ers?
1: Oh, for sure. That's the whole thing, right? Is they're actually really good. I mean, you got to be honest. They're really good. Part of it is because I went to the Rams-Seahawks game. It was a Thursday night game when Russell Wilson got hurt and basically ended everything after that moment when he got hurt in that Thursday night game. His career in Seattle was never the same. And so I always think about, because we were staying in the same hotel as the Rams, and I actually saw, we went downstairs to leave, and the Rams were leaving at the same time. And so I watched Matt Stafford walk out there, and I was like, oh, the Seahawks are going to smoke you guys today. And then the Rams smoked the Seahawks. And then it was like, oh, I don't really like him anymore. And then now he's the MVP at 38. And for me, a lot of it is Sean McVay, though. So I don't know. There's just something about him. He's gotten kind of cocky. He's gotten a little bit arrogant. Just his little, how would you describe him? You wouldn't say flamboyant. You would say just kind of little look at me. He's got a little look at me.
0: He fits very well into L.A. Like he very much fits into
1: good way of putting
0: the Los Angeles the prototype. Yeah. Yes. Yeah. We're like, you know, he's going to put some hair product in. there might be a little bit of a contouring of the eyebrows, you know, that kind of stuff. Like there just might be some of that stuff that takes place in the morning.
1: And I didn't like his reaction to them losing in the NFC Championship about, oh, you know, we called the right play. They just screwed up on defense and somehow it worked out for them. It's like, whatever, dude. They beat you. Just take your loss as a man and move on and try to come back next year. So he's had some things to say from last year in the NFC Championship that, yeah, the Rams are kind of becoming, I think, the team that I sports hate the most.
0: Okay, but this is out of sheer fear.

0: Fear. Just utter fear. Like just complete just fear
1: rivalry fear.
0: That Aaron Donald's going to come back, and that defensive line is going to have Aaron Donald and Miles Garrett and a couple of those other guys. I can't even imagine how difficult that's going to be for teams. So if this is a pure fear thing. Thank goodness they don't play until week 16, maybe one of them. Like, is Aaron Donald really going to hold up for the whole season?
1: It sounds like you're picking at some straws here on stuff to get, like, annoyed by with the Rams. You're just like, yeah, and then Sean McVay, do you see how he buttons up his shirt? What a jerk.
0: No, like, come that on. Kind of stuff. You can't say that. You know what I'm talking about. You haven't watched Sean McVay before and been like, okay, settle down there.
1: I find him to be pretty likable, though. Like, I feel like, yeah, there is a little bit of a, you know, L.A. look at me kind of quality.
0: I think as time has gone on, he's becoming a little too big for his britches, you know?
1: Oh, really? A little more self-enthusiastic?
0: Yeah. Don't keep blowing games at the Seahawks. I mean, just the fact that they lost both of those games. It was all on Sean McVay. Be better. Be better, Sean.
1: Meanwhile, the 49ers, the aforementioned 49ers, I mean, they're kind of snake bitten here. You have Ricky Pearsall now is going to undergo season ending knee surgery. Brandon Ayuk is unaccounted for. Nobody knows what's going to happen here. They end up bringing Debo Samuel back in to see if he can still, you know, contribute in a way that he did so well in his first stint with the Niners.
0: Other head coaches concussed.
1: Their head coach is concussed. I mean,
0: kind of a problem.
1: It's like there's some issues, man, in San Francisco. And, like, you know, whether you want to blame the electrical substation that is in close proximity to the practice facility or what, the Niners just it's these little nagging, whether you want to call them omens or just these little hard luck occurrences before the season even starts. I mean, very early in training camp, and it just doesn't feel like any of this stuff bodes well for the Niners.
0: No, I think it might be that for the first time in a while, I think maybe the Rams fans and Seahawks fans don't view the Niners as a legitimate threat. I think it might be a little bit of a two-horse race in the NFC West. Some people might disagree with that, but I think it's now become the Rams and the Seahawks as those top teams. And I think the 49ers are kind of falling off. And even though they ended up having a good year last year, they didn't really contend in the playoff game. They got smoked in the playoff game. And so I don't know. Are they going to be better this year? I don't know about that.
1: Yeah.
0: They had that easy schedule last year. That's part of the reason they had the record they had.
1: Yeah. Yeah. I'm a little worried again about the 49ers. And of course, you know, our girl Lori Zandi and our buddy Larry Beal, they're very involved with that particular franchise. And so while I think they're a little bit healthier at the moment, it seems on defense, fingers crossed. What's kind of happening, especially at a key skill position, they're really going to hope that their younger guys are going to be able to rise up and carry more of a load. If this Brandon Ayuk thing ends the way it's kind of looking like, where he's going to force some kind of move, you know, right now he remains unaccounted for, and the Ricky Pearsall thing is just like, man, that dude's had some hard luck.
0: We're going to do all our preseason picks coming up in a couple weeks, but where are you on the Lions? I haven't heard much talk about the Lions. A little bit under the radar this year?
1: No, I feel like the Lions window is closed. Like, I feel like it's closed. I feel like it's already
0: closed. Do you really?
1: Yeah. I think they had their shot. And now they're, you know, maybe some of these tweaks that they made to the coaching staff will help out. But, you know, I feel like people have caught on a little bit maybe to what they're doing. And I don't know if they're sort of as
0: I mean, they
1: strong.
0: Were snake bit. They
1: yeah,
0: were snake
1: they,
0: bit
1: they
0: by injuries too last year.
1: Injuries.
0: A lot
1: the
0: of those
1: Aiden
0: guys
1: Hutchinson
0: are back.
1: Injury was bad. Him being healthy is going to be
0: right?
1: good. They have to figure out this Jahmyr Gibbs contract. He's sort of participating in a hold-in as opposed to a hold-out, right, where he's at training camp, but, you know, not really participating in everything while he awaits for a contract extension. He's going to have to get paid, right? You figure they're going to have to pay him. But we know the reluctance of teams in the NFL paying big dollars to running backs in this day and age. But that's like one of the guys where I just think like, yeah, you got to do it. So there are a few things that need to be figured out. And I do have my...
0: You sound hopeless.
1: I do have my concern. Well, I'm a Lions fan.
0: But I mean, you know,
1: I'm
0: everyone.
1: A Lions. Oh, sorry, my
0: everyone
1: team just won the
0: hope.
1: Super Bowl
0: everyone
1: last year.
0: Everyone has hope going into a season. This is your time to hope.
1: Yeah, but I just, you know, like, and then you know,
0: is this just what you do as an NHL?
1: Really,
0: I'm gonna have
1: like,
0: no expectations. And if something good happens, then I'll get excited about it. Otherwise, you're so weird.
1: You know, it's just like is Jared Goff really like the guy? You know, like he's a really good quarterback, but is he like the guy that can take your team to the promised land. Like, I don't know. I think I have some concerns there. Well, Matt Stafford was an MVP a year ago, and Jared Goff is like, you know, have you seen Jared Goff on a play action, on a bootleg? It looked like he moves at the speed of continental drift.
0: So he's not as fast as Caleb Williams.
1: Yeah. Or Bjorn Jurgensen, apparently.
0: I don't know, man. I mean, the Vikings are going to be terrible, right? What are they going? Are they going with, is it Kyler or J.J. McCarthy?
1: Apparently they're splitting reps.
0: I mean, who cares? Like, forget the Vikings. I think the Packers.
1: The Packers are good. The Bears are good.
0: But the Packers, I don't know. They always seem to be a little too, I don't know. Yeah, no. The Bears.
1: I think it's hard to
0: take the Bears seriously.
1: Lions, we're relevant now. We're at least at the table, and that's fantastic. I just, from a true, like, legit, realistic Super Bowl contention, I have my concerns. I have my doubts.
0: You know what? I think I'm going to make a bold prediction right now. I think all three wild card teams in the NFC are going to come from the North and the West.
1: Whoa.
0: Just looking at it. I think the Lions are going to be, I think the Lions, Bears, and Packers are good. Rams, Seahawks. So I think all five of those teams end up making it. So two division winners, three wild cards. That's what I'm going with. You know what? I said we're going to do predictions in a couple weeks. No, I'm saying it right now. Let's get it started.
1: Some early niblets.
0: The South
1: there
0: is terrible.
1: You.
0: The Buccaneers will win the South at 8-9 or whatever. The Eagles will win the East and nobody else is really good. I'm not buying the Cowboys thing. Yeah. Yeah. You know what? I got my seven playoff teams in the NFC right now.
1: You're not buying the Cowboys thing.
0: No.
1: Cowboys are kind of a, no. they seem to be a chic.
0: Oh, how many times are we going to do this with Dak Prescott? Not doing it, man. Not doing it.
1: All right. Okay.
0: How many times are we going to, really? You're going to jump on, you can't. No way.
1: They did not do much in the offseason. Yeah. They feel like they have the pieces, it sounds like.
0: How old is Dak Prescott now?
1: Join Pacheco and Hart live on location August 14th at 3 p.m. from the ESPN Honolulu Man Cave at the BIA Big Home Building and Remodeling Show at the Blaisdell Exhibition Hall. 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

0: 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You know another thing I left out about the Detroit Lions? Yeah, we also have a corner who's facing first-degree felony charges.
1: Oh, yeah. That's right.
0: Yeah,
1: that's right. That'll be fine.
0: Armed robbery and kidnapping.
1: Yeah. It'll be fine.
0: Okay. We like the 49ers, a couple of ominous omens here to get things going. Speaking of getting things going, we have been prompting people to chime in if you had any thoughts on best sounds in sports. Texter says the sound effect we made about the offensive and defensive lines after the ball is snapped. This texter said that's the rugby scrum action grunting, battling it out. Yeah, all right. This texter says don't always hear it, but the sound of an NFL quarterback's cadence and hut hut before the snap of the football.
1: Mm.
0: You want to do it?
1: Omaha.
0: Stunning. This texter says,
1: Blue for two!
0: There we go. Your Omaha was, I don't know. It didn't quite have, like, the oomph behind it. Oh, give it one more. Give it one more. Omaha.
1: Omaha! Omaha!
0: Yeah, there we go. This texter says, waiting to hear the sound of my ball dropping for a hole in one. I'll let you know how it sounds when it happens. We're all waiting,
1: yeah.
0: Brother.
1: Yeah, same here.
0: We're all
1: here.
0: Waiting for that.
1: Same here.
0: There are some people that have multiple hole-in-ones. Jordan Helle is one of them.
1: Yeah. I don't know.
0: And I just there are people. I know a guy who claims to have had nine of them. Nine.
1: How's that even possible?
0: I mean, I was like, is it mini-golf that you're counting? Or
1: must golf a lot.
0: All right, let's go ahead and do our best and worst. Let's go.
2: Best and worst.
0: All right, which one do you want to start with there, Billy?
1: Okay, do I take out where you're working now, specifically K5, or do I take out UH? Which is the worst one to go for here?
0: I don't know. Let's go UH.
1: All right, UH. So unfortunately, we're setting up a big preview to do in the Star Advertiser, and so we're going to shoot some photos today. They got their new jerseys on Friday, Kanoa, but did you see the video? The jerseys had the Big West logo on them. They're now in the Mountain West.
0: Man.
1: Oh, come on. It's supposed to be a big deal. Mountain West, first year. Everyone's excited. And they had the Big West logo on it.
0: Yeah, that seems like quite the oversight there. Yeah. That's a bummer.
1: Too bad.
0: Yeah. It's only the wrong league. That's easily correctable, right?
1: And it kind of looks like a W, you know, for Mountain West.
0: Yeah.
1: I don't know. You could just maybe put a little M on top of it.
0: They both have bold in their slogans. Yeah. So it's tomato, right?
1: There you go.
0: When you think about it.
1: There
0: all right. Okay. So thanks for sparing K5,
1: by the way.
0: I don't even know what that was. All right. My worst is, I don't know if you saw this, but Jake Paul is trying to rage bait the NFL and some of its players, I think, into, I don't know, doing some celebrity fight or something. Anyway, he posted on X or Twitter. This is what Jake Paul said. Not a single NFL player could last two rounds in a professional boxing ring. Meanwhile, I can catch a touchdown pass tomorrow in the NFL with zero training. Patrick Mahomes, run a 10-yard route, in quotes. Me, okay. Patrick sends me a perfect pass. I catch it. LOL. What are we even talking about here?
1: You got something wrong with that?
0: You buy that? You're in full agreement?
1: Catch a 10-yard pass?
0: Yeah. How hard is it?
1: So you get in there and box for a couple of rounds.
0: Yeah, no, and it's like not like anyone's going to try to be, you know,
1: I'm just
0: playing defense on you, Jake Paul.
1: Hey, I'm just kidding, but you know what? Jake Paul, shout out to him. He is the ultimate marketer. He knows what he's doing.
0: All right, what's your best?
1: My best? Oh, are you excited? It's the season premiere. I cannot wait. I know we haven't talked about it enough. It's going to be so good. Kanoa. Ted Lasso starts on Wednesday.
0: It was supposed to be over, right?
1: It was supposed to be
0: over. The last season was the series finale.
1: I have to admit, I am a little
0: worried. Well, now it's a female team.
1: Now it's a female
0: team, right?
1: Right, which is fine.
0: Totally.
1: But I just, I don't know. I don't know if they had the story set up. I don't know if it's going to be too different. I did watch the preview,
0: though.
1: It's
0: a money grab,
1: and
0: right?
1: It's a money grab. But it's still Ted Lasso, and it's still going to be written well, you would think, and it's still going to have a lot of good lessons in it, so I'm excited.
0: Okay. All right. Yeah. I mean, I'll watch it, of course.
1: See what I did there, though, with the season
0: yeah,
1: premiere?
0: Yeah, because I thought you were talking about Hard Knocks, yeah, and then exactly. You said Ted Lasso. Thank Man, you. You're good at this.
1: Thank you.
0: All right. My best is Mike Alejado and Jaren Keawe Sangapolutele, Hawaii and Cal, respectively, among the quarterbacks who were named to the Maxwell Award watch list. Of course, the Maxwell Award is presented to outstanding player in college football, and so cool to see that kind of representation from a couple of local boy lefty QBs. So
1: also Jaden Mayava on the list.
0: Yeah,
1: as well.
0: Yeah. 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
6: Today's guest, Prime Video NFL analyst, Andrew Whitworth. Legendary broadcaster, Bob Costas. Actor LaMonica Garrett. And now, it's Rich Eisen.
11: All right, everybody. Welcome to this edition of the Rich Eisen Show. We've got ourselves quite the triple play today. Andrew Whitworth, Bob Costas, and LaMonica Garrett. So we'll be talking about Lioness, Tigers, and Rams. Oh, my. 844-204-RICH is the number to dial right here on the program. Good to see you over there, Chris Brockman. How are you?
12: I'm great. When did you think of that?
11: Literally a minute ago.
12: Okay, good.
11: Listening to the open.
12: That's how top-notch you are.
11: Okay. Good to see you, DJ Mikey D. Good, is indeed.
13: Good morning, Rich.
11: What's going on? TJ Jefferson, that candle's lit. What's going on over there, sir?
13: A whole lot of stuff is going on.
11: It's the first week in August. It's Susie's birthday today.
13: Hey!
14: Happy birthday, Susie.
11: Yeah. Day as Tom Brady.
12: Johnny C.
11: McGinley. Butterbean.
12: Yeah, I saw that.
11: Susie probably didn't know. She's got the same birthday as Butterbean.
13: Yeah. The most important one, though, is Susie Schuster.
11: That's correct. 844-204-RICH is the number to dial right here in our neighborhood of Los Angeles, California. So, we start today's show in the state of Michigan, though, where 1 week ago, this show emanated from the state of Michigan. So I went back to my alma mater for the Champion Circle event. Got to see a whole bunch of people that I hadn't seen in a long time or I've known for a very long time. And when I first showed up on that campus in 1986 as a kid from New York City right there in the Midwest, and I began to learn what it was like to live outside of New York City, people started using words that I didn't. You know, like tennis shoes for sneakers. They called it pop. I called it soda. Oh, you know what I mean?
12: Yeah.
11: There was a game, card game called Euchre, and they made it a verb. Like, do you want a euke? And I thought, why are you asking me to vomit? You know, that sort of thing, you know? Fish out of water. Then I would turn on the television set, and I saw one face more than any other. Now, this was just at the beginnings of the Zeke-led Bad Boys era.
13: Okay.
11: But there was one guy on television that was nuts, like selling cars, selling tires, selling everything. I mean, this guy was absolutely everywhere, and his name was Sparky Anderson. I'm telling you guys, I would turn on the television, and it was Sparky this, Sparky that. The longtime manager of the Big Red Machine when I was a Yankee fan for the first time in 1976, and they made the World Series, and I'm like 7 years old. This is the greatest thing ever. Wait a minute. Who's coming to town? Four-game sweep. So now here I am in Michigan. I see the guy who basically was the manager, not basically, who was the manager of the team that basically taught me how to be disappointed in baseball. Now everywhere. Because the Detroit Tigers just 2 years before had won the World Series. And this man could have run for mayor. I'm telling you. You know, long before a Gibby wound up here in Los Angeles, California, you know, pumping his arm as he went yard off of Dennis Eckersley, he was a Michigan State Spartan who became a big-time Tiger and won it all for them. And he was everywhere. And I learned really fast that the old English D meant a lot to people there in the state of Michigan. They love their Tigers, man. And then the Red Wings were good for a while, too. Jacques Demers was the coach of the Red Wings. He was everywhere, too, selling cars after a while. The Ilitch family wound up buying the Tigers after the Red Wings. And their pizza was everywhere. Pizza.
0: Pizza.
11: And they were running Detroit sports, essentially, outside of the Lions and the Pistons, clearly. But they got a lot of money. That's what I'm saying. But things have gotten to the point for the Detroit Tigers, like many other teams in Major League Baseball, that they're looking at one player and saying, you want how much? Despite how good Tarik Skubal is and what he's meant to the Tigers organization since they drafted him. And as he even pointed out over the weekend, used the opportunities that the Tigers gave him, kept putting him out there on the mound. They just knew as he began to blossom and become a superstar pitcher that he was going to get expensive. And this year in arbitration, he got a record $32 million one-year contract in arbitration this year. The Tigers said, we'll pay you $19 million.
12: Like, that's so absurd.
13: What?
11: We'll pay you 19. And the arbiter's like, no, you'll pay him 32. And you're beginning to get the sense that Skubal was looking towards free agency. Certainly, this year was a big one for him. You remember he didn't pitch but more than once in the World Baseball Classic. Mm-hmm. And you got the sense, even when he had arm problems and needed surgery for what was called loose bodies. By the way, is that a cover band name? Come see me. Hey, come on out Friday night and see me in Loose Bodies. And then he comes back and he looks the same. You're like, okay, is this guy even human? You knew the clock was ticking. And you knew who was going to get him.
13: Right.
11: You know? You knew who was going to get him. But the Dodgers seem to have competition. At the end of the day, though, that competition, I don't know what it was. Jeff Passan's on tomorrow's program. We'll ask him when he finishes with all the dust settling on this today with the trade deadline going down today. Was it the fact that the Dodgers were willing to pick up every last penny remaining on his contract, which is $9.5 million this year? Was it the fact that, you know, Skubal is going to be a free agent at the end of the year? I don't know what it was, but the Dodgers were the ones who raised their hands with either the best money deal on top of the best prospect deal, or the fact that Skubal is already looking over the steering wheel and like, I'd like to go to a spot that's willing to sign me long term, because the amount of money, by the way, for long term, have you looked it up? Have you heard about what Skubal is going to potentially earn? starts with a 4 and has 8 zeros after it. So I don't know what it was, but he wound up a Dodger. And for three guys that, you know, Tiger fans are going to have to learn who they are, outfielder, two pitchers, and they might turn into, you know, the next Skubal. But then the question is, if things don't change in baseball, will they just wind up back with the Dodgers?
13: All right.
11: When it comes time to pay them? Is that the way it's going to work? So Skubal gets traded. He winds up on the Dodgers. Tiger fans are definitely done for this year, one would think. And they have to sit there and go, can we pay any? What are we going to do here? What are we going to do here? As Skubal got them to the divisional round twice, they lost 2 game fives in those divisional round series. And the Tigers have made this World Series twice since Sparky, and the Tigers last won it in 84 for the franchise in 2012, most recently swept by the Giants 2006, lost in 5 games to the Cardinals as Jim Leland, another Hall of Fame manager, was their skipper for that. Skubal got him as close as the last game of 2 divisional rounds. But now he's a Dodger, where one would expect he will get past a divisional round for the first time in his career. And this is what he had to say after learning he got traded.
7: You know, ever since that 24 game five, the failure that I experienced on the mound, I've used that as fuel to try and bring a World Series to the city of Detroit. You know, I truly did. And that whole offseason, I was never been more motivated. And then, you know, go in and we lose game five again. And, you know, that failure kind of sparks some more motivation, you know, and just to dig deeper and see how good you can truly be. And, you know, the goal was always to win a World Series, you know, for the city, for the organization. That took a chance on me. So, yeah, it's tough. You know, I love all those guys in there. They're some of my best friends, you know. And yeah, that'll be tough for sure.
8: Having a shot to be part of history, you know, how much does that mean to you?
7: Yeah. Sorry. Yeah, it's exciting. You know, I'm excited. They got a good group. You know, you hear everything across the way. I'm excited, though.
11: I don't blame him for being emotional. I mean, he probably thought he would be a Tiger for life, and now he just knows the business of baseball has forced him to go to a team that is perennially great now, and in terms of being tear-filled about going to the Dodgers because of where you once belonged. All he's got to do is just spend a few minutes with Freddie Freeman, and he'll probably tell you, listen, you'll get over it, kid. I needed, remember that? Kershaw kind of reportedly had to give him a little bit of kick in his behind after a couple months of being with the Dodgers, like, you're not on the Braves anymore, sir. But Skubal showed up one night later just to greet all of his new teammates. And again, Freddie can counsel him on what it's like to transition to the Los Angeles Dodgers organization, and I'm sure Skubal will get out there on the mound and start pitching his head off for a franchise that has now not one, not two, not three, but 4 of the 5 pitchers that have the lowest ERA in Major League Baseball since 2022.
13: Sheesh.
11: That's 4. Whew. They already had Blake Snell, who's 3rd on the list, and Ohtani is 4th on the list, and Yamamoto, who is 5th on the list. It's the only one that's remaining is Paul Skeens. Maybe just set your watches on this one. I don't know.
14: He'll be here soon enough.
11: Because Skubal's expected to earn $400 million in his next contract, and I'm sure Skeens is like, that sounds good to me, and the Pirates are probably like already looking for couch cushion change. But everybody believes this means that baseball is now destroyed. That this is exactly why we're about to have a nuclear winter. Collective bargaining agreement is up. every other team in baseball is like, how can we compete with this? Andrew Friedman, the man who shops for the groceries and puts this roster together, had this to say when asked if the Dodgers are destroying baseball.
14: How do you respond to the blowback the Dodgers are breaking baseball? What's your response to that?
15: Passionately disagree. Again, this is about the partnership that we have with our fans who come out 50,000 large and the passion that they have for this team. The guys in that clubhouse who are doing everything they can to put us in position to win a World Series. And fortunately, through the incredible work by our scouting staff, our player development staff, our front office analytics group, all of our different departments have their fingerprints all over this. And so it's put us in position to not only be competitive here, but also to have a really strong farm system, which then puts us in position to be able to have these type conversations. And so I think it's incredible work by a lot of people that have allowed for this. And it's special, and we're not going to be flippant about this moment in time and how special this group, this, you know, era can be in the history of, you know, this incredibly storied organization. And we're going to do everything we can to keep doing what we can to win the last game of the year.
11: All right, many ways to look at that answer in this question about whether the Dodgers have destroyed baseball or are destroying baseball, because there's two ways to look at it. First of all, this. All it cost the Dodgers was three prospects, two pitchers, one outfielder, and $9 million. Where's the rest of Major League Baseball?
13: Right.
11: To try and get Tarik Skubal for the rest of the year. Where's the rest of them? That's all this deal cost. We're all just assuming Skubal's staying with the Dodgers.
16: And well, that's a little short-sighted. But yes.
11: Okay, but this year, for right now, if you want to compete to win the World Series, and there's many in the American League that have a shot to make the World Series in a league that is definitely less than the National, it looks like. Okay. $9 million and three prospects. That's it. Where's the rest of the... If I'm Andrew Friedman, I'm like, that's all we did. It's not like they've already signed Skubal to $400 million and that's why they were able to get him. That's all.
16: But the understanding is that...
11: I understand what the understanding is.
16: So do you want a two-month rental, a three-month rental?
11: Why the hell not?
13: Yeah.
11: The Brewers tried it with CC Sabathia a couple of years ago, and they apparently tried it again here. Now, I don't know why the Dodgers wound up with Skubal. I will ask those questions of Jeff Passan tomorrow. Destroying baseball. Also, I'd be a total hypocrite as a diehard Yankee fan forever. Steinbrenner used to outspend everybody.
13: Yeah, that was your
11: thing. Yeah. Everybody. Yeah. Okay?
17: Exactly.
11: And it was the rules at the time. And what the Dodgers are doing right now, under the rules that they have, your guy in Queens has got as much money as the Dodgers.
13: Yeah.
11: Not able to build something like what they're building right here in Los Angeles. That said, the Dodgers do have an insane amount of money that most other teams in Major League Baseball do not have, or at least in the case of this trade, not willing to spend. They came into this season with an opening day payroll of $323 million, which caused them to pay a tax of $163 million. $487 million. So some teams might be like, that's a lot of money. What's another $9.5 million for Skubal? Or, like, that's enough. We're not spending another $9.5 million for this guy. And they're like, screw it. How many other teams have a chance to three-peat? One, them. And how many teams have had a chance to three-peat in Major League Baseball ever? And they're going for it. So you can't blame them. But that said, the rules that they are driving a Dodger Blue Mack truck through with all sorts of, like, Walter White pallets of cash in the back.
16: Mm-hmm.
11: Do you know how much money the Dodgers are already on the hook to pay in deferred?
13: Oh, I can't even.
11: Because that rule in Major League Baseball that you can defer money, and a couple teams would do it for a million here and a million there, a few million here, a few million there, and the Dodgers are like, we'll up it. Do you know how much money they are on the hook for nine players through the year 2047? That figure is $1.064 billion. Now, it's not my money, and I don't know, what does this mean for the 2034 through 43 Dodgers? I don't know. In 2038 and 2039, the peak aggregate of paying money out will reach $102.3 million. And the Dodgers are like, whatever, we'll debt service, or we'll just get ready, or we'll put it aside. I don't know. Like the ultimate baseball 529. Putting money aside for your kids' education. The Dodgers putting money aside to win baseball games right now in a way that other teams are not, and they're also not equipped to do. So who's ruining baseball? Is it the Dodgers? Because they're seeing this and they're highly capitalized to take advantage of it. And they're like, screw it. And Ohtani's raising his hand saying, I'll take $680 million of your dollars through 2034 to 43. And Betts is like, I'll take $120 million between 33 and 44. And Snell is like, I'll take $66 million of your dollars between 35 and 46. And Freeman's like, I'll take $57 million between 2028 and 2040. And Will Smith's like, I'll take $50 million between 34 and 43. Go make a deal with Uniqlo and start raising more Dodger dogs. And other teams can't keep up. And so what's going to happen? The 29 other member clubs are going to be like, let's shut it down? They're the ones who'll be ruining baseball if they do that. Get in a room, figure this thing out, because fans are like sick and tired of it. But you can't blame the Dodgers for this one. It cost them $9 million and three prospects. That's it. But they're also spending all this money, $1 billion in the future, and $400 million, half a billion now almost, just to round up. And they're like, we'll take Scooble. $400 million, let's start talking. How much you want to defer before they change the rules on us?
16: It's because of their TV contract.
11: The Yankees have one too.
16: Not like the Dodgers. $8 billion over 25 years signed in 2013. Well, then, they get $330 million a year from, you know, Spectrum.
11: Right, but the fact that they're able to just jam it in to the system, then figure out what the system is. But you know what most of these owners are going to do? They'll turn to the players and say, it's on you to figure it out. We'll just freeze it.
16: Freeze it. Oof.
11: So, and that said, too, on top of all of it, before Andrew Whitworth talks about another star player returning to Los Angeles and Aaron Donald.
16: Maybe.
11: Mostly. At the end of the day, though, my brother went to see Saturday night's game in Dodger Stadium. And on the way back, he's like, I've been just locked in on the Knicks and the World Cup. And he's like, I haven't heard basically of any single Red Sox player with the exception of when Chapman came out of the bullpen. The Red Sox just swept the Dodgers. And are the hottest team in baseball. So anything can happen. But the bottom line is, it feels rigged to fans. Got to do something about that. And it feels rigged to, you know, 90% other clubs in baseball. So that's my take on Scooble coming here. 844-204-RICH, number to dial on the program. 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Andrew Whitworth is zooming in. We'll get to him as we come back right here on The Rich Eisen Show.
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0: Our radio audience has just returned, so everybody's listening now on ESPN LA 710. Andrew, you're hanging out with Aaron Donald. He's wearing a Rams hat. The coach, Sean McVay, says trending arrows are trending up. The segment's called "Is He Back Yet?" What do you think, Andrew? Is he back yet? Is he back yet?
1: I don't think he's back yet. I guess I'd be curious, you know, from the reporter standpoint of like, you know, maybe some questions like, have you renewed your passport lately?
0: Nice.
1: You know, do you have any long trips planned?
0: Good one.
1: Coming up, you know, you know, maybe in September. You know, I'd be interested what he thinks about Australia, you know, just in general. You know, maybe just a couple more questions that maybe could lead us down the road. Maybe they just want to keep dropping little food bites for us to nibble on a little bit every week. But I think he's really close to being back. That's what I would put it at. That's what would be my guess.
0: Okay.
1: I would guess that we're some finite details.
0: Okay.
1: And we're going to make this thing happen.
0: So can you at least allow this? What did you talk with him about his process that you are willing to share?
1: Yeah, I would say that, you know, even before all of this really kind of got started this summer, when just some original inklings came out about would that be cool if he did, you know, we obviously talked time to time and just, you know, he had some conversations about wanting to work out and maybe just see, you know, where he was at physically. And really that's, I think, still kind of been the stage he's been in for the most part is training, kind of seeing if you can get there. Cause I think a lot of people think about the games and stuff, but it's really the, you know, it's putting your body through the impacts and the down in and down out of running into other big, strong humans all the time. Your tissue doesn't just walk around ready for that. You got to prepare it. And so I think some of this was him, you know, hey, is the passion still there? Do I still have that ability to be sore as crap and every day want to go chase it? And I think for him, that kind of meant, you know, for the last month and a half, you know, really training like a football player and really doing some of the drills, some of the things he used to do day in and day out and see where he's at physically. And that's kind of the stuff we talked about. I was just asking where he's at. Is he still training? Does he still think he wants to do it? You know, I think there's still a definite curiosity to do it. I think he's super fired up about trying to see if it's there. But I think it takes time to find out, is the drive still there? Yeah, there's this excitement, there's a curiosity, but to play the game of football, you're going to have to go way past all that. You're going to have to fall in love with the pain again and waking up every day sore as hell, not being in the mood to do it, but still having the drive to go do it. And that happens long before just being in pads and hitting people. And so I think for him, you know, it's really going through that process, making sure it's all there. And then obviously there's some, you know, things they got to do, checks and balances wise with the Rams to figure out his contract and how it goes forward and how do you make that work for everybody. And so I think there's semantics there, but then also, hey, if this thing's going to be real, I would imagine if I'm AD and I'm the Rams, I'm probably saying I don't want this guy at every training camp practice yet. I want to find some way to ease him into it. And I think that's probably best done in Woodland Hills and not, you know, in a training camp setting. So that kind of makes sense to me that they've kind of alluded that more to come when they get there, because I think that's probably the right timeline for this thing.
0: So 2 weeks, half a month left, and is he back yet? How long is this new segment going to run on the Rich Eisen show?
1: I think you could run this thing all the way up until the end of August. I mean, really? You know, I would imagine – I would think if this is really happening, he would want to get in camp at least for a few weeks, just to have, you know, not necessarily that he'd be going through everything everybody else is, but to get out there and start doing some one-on-ones, to get out there and start competing against some of the offensive linemen. AD is a rare human in the way he's driven and the way he likes to go. I don't see any scenario, Rich, where this is AD just playing a few snaps a game. Like, I just don't think he's wired that way. I think he's wired to want to be the best in the world at what he does, and he's always going to think that way. And probably the only way he could go about this is to think, I'm going to play significant snaps. And so I think he's got to get out there and build up some of that scar tissue and just get used to hitting people again and getting used to that process. I know for myself, I had one season in the NFL where I ended a year and never, you know, because of injuries and surgeries, I couldn't participate in camp, and had to play in a game really where I'd only practiced once leading into that game. And I know for me, the soreness it took to get over those next few weeks, because that was such a drastic change, being almost a year since I'd played. played. I can't imagine in this world where it's been multiple years. There's going to be some rare soreness, some stuff you're going to have to get over. So I would think he'd want a few weeks to build up that ramp. So I could see, you know, maybe last 2 weeks of August, maybe the last week and a half of August, you know, he's out there on the practice field getting ready.
0: You got a good story of Aaron Donald's superhumanness, because again, everything you're just saying, like he's going to be sore and this is going to happen. Everyone thinks that he's such a physical specimen that's just already a given.
1: Mostly
0: checked here.
1: Yeah, most of the things people have heard, but I mean, when you talk about a guy, you know, like literally I always say this, you know, if you've ever looked at somebody with a football helmet on without a face mask, it's the goofiest looking picture you've ever seen. But to watch AD rip somebody's actual mask, like boom, right off of their helmet because he's so powerful, it's like, what just happened, right? It's like, it doesn't even make any sense. This guy's so strong and explosive. He's once gotten a fight with a guy at practice, grabbed the mask, and he yanked it so fast, he ripped the bolts and everything out of the helmet and completely yanked the mask off. And the guy's just sitting there with a shell on his head and his face. And you just feel very, it feels like you get pantsed. That's what it feels like. Wow. It feels like you got pantsed on the practice field.
0: Wow.
1: Cause you just feel exposed. But this guy is just, he's a rare human, rare, rare human. And so I am excited to see, what the promise of this looks like. And I hope he's taking the field in Australia. And Rich, I got to tell you, on that subject, you and I had a great talk in Lake Tahoe at the American Century Championship.
0: Yes, sir.
1: About travel, and you were kind of giving me some insight to some of your international games, and you were, you know, I was kind of telling you, you know, when you start a Thursday night football season, you're on the road 16, 17 weeks.
0: Yes.
1: I didn't think it'd be a great idea to go to Australia. You kind of gave me some wisdom. Hey, man, listen, I think that might be a tough road to go all the way to Australia. Well, I really wanted to tell you, I appreciated that conversation, the wisdom you gave me, and I completely didn't listen to any of it because I am going to Australia with the Rams. So I do appreciate the conversation, but I am excited because I'm hoping I'm going to get a chance to watch Aaron Donald and Myles Garrett in person in Australia, baby.
0: And against San Francisco, too. What a massive game.
1: What Niners, Rams. Game.
0: And Debo's back. Baby. You know, Niners fans love it. Been reminding Rams fans of how Debo kind of, you know, has a Kroenke-like ownership of the Rams when they face each other. Even in the NFC Championship game, the Rams, you guys beat him in. He went house on the Rams that he likes to do. I cannot wait for that game. Was there a player at all that would have caused you to come back if they had joined the Rams? You know what I mean?
1: Like, I would tell you
0: this. Was there a Myles Garrett possibility for you? You know what I mean?
1: No, I don't think offensively there's somebody. I would tell you this. If I wasn't 44 years old with the team they have right now, I would love to find a way. I can assure you that. I think that was my exact quote to AD as I said, listen, I'm not trying to tell you what to do, but if I was your age, damn it, I sound like a really old guy. But I was like, if I was your age, I'd be doing everything I could to play. That's for sure. But yeah, I mean, I think for me, it would have to be being about 10 years younger. That would be the only, whatever that peptide is, I'm sure somebody's got it.
0: Nice.
1: Whatever peptide or whatever it is that can make you 10 years younger, that one would be a good one. Cause I would need that one, but that would be about the only thing that could get me going. I'd need a little more youth, in these ankles and knees and hips and, unfortunately, I think I've used it all up, Rich. It's all gone.
0: Well, your Fitz and Wit pod returns for season 3 on August 20th. And I imagine the American Century Championship will be part of the first episode, just rehashing the summer together and us sitting around that fire pit. I enjoyed that time with you and Fitz and, you know, most of the Fitz magics that were there and, you know, and at one point, though, this guy puts his feet up on the fire pit and all of a sudden you're like, you know, the bottom of my feet are kind of hot. You were burning your friggin' sneakers.
1: You know? You got to get comfortable, Rich. All right. My feet were hurting. I needed a little warmth down there.
0: No, yeah,
1: Rich, we're excited, man. We're, you know, really cool opportunity for Fitz and I. We moved over to Wondery, partnering with them. And we are going to have the opportunity to have our podcast shown before Thursday night football for 30 minutes before the game comes on prime video. So, It's going to be a really cool opportunity for us this year to create some good memories and have some good times, man, being us. I mean, I think Fitz is out, being him all summer, filming a show, Men Versus Food, all across NFL cities. He's having a blast. I don't know if he's gaining weight or not, but he has been winning some food challenges, so I've heard. So I can't wait to watch this. I'm looking forward to that. So we've got a lot of catching up to do. There's some Tahoe stories for sure. There's been some great moments this summer.

0: burning rubber, man. It smelled like, you know, the track in Indianapolis.
1: I think that red wine helped, though. I played better the next day. So
0: sure did.
1: Maybe that's the key.
0: The AFC, you're going to be, if I'm not mistaken, Prime Video's Thursday Night Football opens in the new Bills facility, correct? The new
1: stadium. Baby.
0: Lions and Bills, correct? Is that week two? Right.
1: Week two, Lions, Bills, baby. And Highmark. That's a good one.
0: And then you're going to go to Green Bay, Aaron Rodgers in Cleveland, Baker in Dallas. You've got Seattle and Denver, which a lot of people thought was going to be the Super Bowl had Bo Nix not hurt himself. Then the Patriots and the Bears. Those are really compelling matchups to just kick off the season. Where do the Bills rank for you here? Let me just go AFC with you before I let you go.
1: Man, I am excited about them. I think in this one, obviously, it's going to be really, you know, what does Joe Brady look like as the head guy, right? That's a whole different position now, you know, handling that job and being the play caller. That's going to be a challenge. But I'm excited to see what does this defense look like? We know what the Bills have looked like on defense for so long under Sean McDermott. And now it's, all right, here's Jim Leonard, a guy who played here, you know, a guy who's obviously earned a lot of respect, was in Denver around that defense. You know, how will this be similar and what will those change up be? So I think in our game, that opening game, Lions Bills, I'm excited because you're really talking about two teams that have kind of been on the cusp of everyone thinking, man, they should have had one in these last couple of years or at least been in there. But is their window still open? They've both made some changes. Obviously for the Bills, it's at the head position, but for the Lions, you know, an offensive coordinator, with Drew Petzing, like what's this bring to this team? And so I think this is going to be, you know, possibly, you know, one of the top games of the season. Lions, Bills, you talk about two teams that are out to prove that they are still Super Bowl contenders. This could be an explosive one. I'm excited about this game for sure, and looking forward to it. Cause you're talking about two elite human beings and quarterbacks and Jared Goff and Josh Allen. So this ought to be one with some fireworks, and I can't wait. I mean, our schedule just feels like every year it's just getting better and better, and I'm getting more and more excited about these games. And you talked about that Seahawks Broncos. That's another one. I still think that's a game that, yeah, it could have been last year's Super Bowl, but it also could be this year's. Both those teams have the potential to be there again. And so Denver to me is another one that I just think, man, feels like, you know, they've made some moves that I think are going to make them a little more explosive on offense, and looking for that defense to kind of return and be, even if they're not as elite as they were last year, they're still going to be really, really good. So I think that that team right there, Denver, is going to be the team in the AFC. I just have a feeling they're going to be one of those teams at the end that you're going to be dealing with again. And we might see, you know, a Bills Broncos AFC championship to see who goes.
0: And hopefully it'll be as compelling as the one that we saw this past year in the playoffs for sure. My sleeper team, that I mentioned number one on my top five list. I don't know if it's fair or not to call them a sleeper team, but I put the Bengals there because I don't think people are thinking they can get back to SoFi like the Rams. I really think, you know, Burrow looks pissed, but excited at the same time. You know, I don't know what's going on.
1: Yeah, and I loved hearing, you know, I've read Ted Karras is talking about this defense and the changes they've made and how, you know, just even when he walks out of a huddle and goes to grab the football, the D-line and just what they look like. And, it, you know, he called it grown men across from him. Like, it just the maturity and how they look as elite on defense when he walks out of a huddle. He said, man, it's just night and day from what I felt last year, what that side of the ball feels like. And I think when you really look at this Cincinnati Bengals team and how great they've been on offense, I mean, even, you know, really, we look at Joe Burrow and his health and those things, but they've been able to produce. When he's been in, they have been one of the best offenses in the NFL, no question. And defensively, they've just kind of let them down through these years, even in some of these moments where you'd say, hey, some of these games Joe Burrow's missed, they've had okay quarterback play. Joe Flacco came and played in some good games last year. Jake Browning over the years has played, but defensively, they just continued to struggle and never really seemed like the group that they could lean on. This team, the last time when they met us in the Super Bowl, this is what they were, a middle of the road defense. They haven't even been close to being a middle of the road defense since that moment. And that's how they got to the Super Bowl. And if this defense can actually be a top half of the NFL, call it a top 20 even defense, I think matched up with this offense, the Bengals are going to make some noise. And but they are going to have to play good on that side of the football to have any chance, because it can't be on Joe Burrow and this offense all the time. And the other thing I love reading, because I've been begging for it, is, you know, seeing that they've really put some emphasis this offseason and even into training camp. So it wasn't

0: smoke and mirrors. They've been doing a lot of under center work and getting Joe Burrow under center, some play actions, all the things you can do with motion, the run game. I'm excited about Cincinnati. My only reason I don't put them yet, Rich, with the Bills and the Broncos kind of in that AFC picture just yet, is they got to go show they're going to be, that's going to really be who they are. That's how they're going to play. I want to see this defense in action, because practice is one thing, and when you get out on the football field against these teams, you know, the real games are where it really shows up. And so I want to see what this group looks like to start the season. I think it's going to tell you a lot, because they're going to be challenged early. They got a tough schedule to start. So it's going to be fun to see if this defense can lead the way.
1: Fitz and Wit is the name of the pod. It's also the name of the YouTube channel where you can watch their pod, listen to it wherever you get your podcasts as well. Thursday Night Football also returns a week later after August 20th was the Fitz and Wit debut for season 3, a week later for preseason action, and then, of course, the whole enchilada. Great to see you, brother.
0: You too, baby.
1: Ladies and gentlemen.
0: Oh, it's football season. We're in camp, Rich.
1: I know that.
0: Come on,
1: I know
0: baby.
1: That. I know that. We're in camp, except for Donald, but he'll be there.
0: Well, he'll be there soon.
1: Andrew Whitworth, everybody, right hey, here on the Rich Eisen Show, one of our favorites.
0: Hey, buddy.
1: There he goes. We have to go to commercial break as well, because I was late to get to Fitz, and then to Whit, and I couldn't quit him. We're back with your phone calls in a moment.
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0: 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The Hall of Fame was quite nice to post on their socials that we are doing the show there from Friday. On Friday, we'll be in Canton, Ohio. That's the Royal Way. You guys will be back here.
1: Yeah.
0: Because I'll be sitting there at the hall and you're here. Chris Berman is going to stop by. He is the master of ceremonies for yet another induction ceremony on Saturday. I believe, is Rod Woodson on the hook too? Rod, I got to text Marshall. I heard he's going to be there.
1: Oh, good.
0: Yeah, I try to see if Sean Payton would join because he is introducing Drew Brees.
1: I saw that video.
0: But he's arriving shortly before the jacket dinner. I mean, he is coaching, practice, and then hopping on a plane. So.
1: It's cool.
0: That's happening on Friday. Very excited about
1: that. Love that.
0: All of that good stuff. Apparently, the Red Sox are circling around Adley Rutschman.
1: Yeah, some baseball moves are happening. Obviously, we're a few hours away from the deadline. Yeah, Sox and Orioles close to a deal. Looks like that could be in the medical stages right now because Rutschman's on the DL right now with kind of a wrist.
0: Okay.
1: So that could be done. Joe Adell has been traded to the Guardians.
0: Right.
1: And the Mariners have acquired Taylor Ward from Baltimore as well.
0: The Angels sent Soriano to the Blue Jays earlier this morning.
1: Oh, wow. Well, they just traded Gausman to the Cubs.
0: So yeah. I don't know what...
1: Interesting.
0: There's...
1: Get rid of a stud, acquire a stud.
0: Right.
1: Okay.
0: You know. What are the Mets up to? You paying attention over there?
2: Not really.
0: Nope.
2: What's there to pay attention to? Like I said, baseball is far too long. When your team's not doing well, it's like you could set yourself up to have a horrible summer. You could go about your day. I'm choosing to go about my life.
0: I'm always happy to slag on the Mets. You know, you're aware of that.
2: Clearly.
0: So for anybody that's like, oh, the Dodgers are ruining baseball because they have the most money. You know who's got an unlimited pile of cash? The Mets.
2: Yeah.
0: And they're a dumpster fire. Because you also have to have the proper front office, the proper farm system, the proper manager, the proper roster.
1: And the players have to perform.
0: Yes, yes they do.
3: Yep.
0: And the Dodgers are hitting on all those fronts.
1: Yeah. Well, not this weekend.
0: Not this weekend. Attaboy. Did you go to any of them?
1: No.
0: Why?
1: Too hot, too expensive.
0: Ah.
2: Okay. Well, it was ridiculously hot this weekend.
0: Yeah. That's true.
1: Yeah. And ticket prices were outrageous. It's funny, Andrew Freeman talked about the 50,000 fans. Yeah, a lot of empty seats and a lot of Boston fans there in Dodger Stadium.
0: You're feeling good about yourself right now. What are they, 20?
1: We're the best team in baseball
0: 28
1: right now.
0: And 5 in the last month?
2: That's a far cry from like the beginning of the season where you were crying that you were the worst team in baseball.
1: We were the worst team in baseball.
0: For the second straight year, Red Sox fans were like, what are we doing? And they're like, oh, that's what we're doing. You know, last year it was Devers. This year it was getting rid of your manager.
1: Man, it's wild.
0: It really is. Hour two, Bob.
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22: Earlier on the show, Prime Video NFL analyst Andrew Whitworth. Coming up, legendary broadcaster Bob Costas. Actor LaMonica Garrett. And now, it's Rich Eisen.
24: Hour number two of the Rich Eisen Show is on the air, and just like apparently Aaron Donald did in practice, according to Andrew Whitworth in hour number one, we're going to rip the mask straight off of hour number two. Rip the face mask straight off like he did a helmet.
25: That sounds so terrifying.
24: He said the bolts came off the helmet.
26: That just doesn't seem right.
24: Well, I don't know. I forgot to ask the follow-up question. Did Aaron Donald pop out the Infinity Stones from his knuckle after that? By the way, that's called a timely pop culture reference.
25: Spider-Man,
24: right?
25: That was good.
24: Spider-Man and the Odyssey, huh?
25: Right.
24: Odysseus and Peter Parker together making about $1 billion.
25: In.
24: Over the weekend, huh? Listen, just like the Dodgers, it's, again, call us, 844-204-RICH, number to dial. Tarek Skubal being on Dodgers feels unfair, but the Dodgers only paid $9 million and three prospects. That's it.
26: Yeah, what was everybody else doing?
24: That's it. Why couldn't anybody else do that? Again, I need to know, did like the Phillies or the Brewers basically say, because I don't know why the Yankees would go ahead and do that. I mean, Skubal's amazing, but starting pitching isn't the Yankees' issue right now. Hitting and also bullpen, that's the issue right now for them. But did they basically say to the Tigers, we're not picking up everything, and our prospects aren't going to be that great because we don't know if we're going to sign him long term? And the Dodgers are like, screw it. I have no idea. But that's all that was. The fact that Skubal's going to stay put in Los Angeles and be another $400 million log on their multi-billion dollar salary fire is why everybody thinks that the house is on fire for baseball. And that the owners, but that's my concern, is the owners are going to basically, the rest of the Major League Baseball teams, you're already seeing like unnamed executives saying, well, that's the end of the season.
25: Well, no season next year.
24: Right.
25: Yeah.
24: Well, no, that's the end of this playing season. I already saw some quotes saying that. And then next season, what, you're going to shut it down until the players relent? It's not the players' fault. None of it is. In that regard, what's Skubal supposed to tell the Ilitch family? I'll give you a hometown discount. Is that what he's supposed to do?
25: Nope.
24: And is it on the players to fix it? To be part of the answer? Yeah, but... You know, the owners are going to have to get together and come up with a better plan than just blow up the season next year. Come on now. That I don't want to hear.
26: Right.
24: And I'll tell baseball this too. Having been through an NFL lockout far more recently, fans aren't going to care. You know what I mean? Fans are not going to sit here and care to hear about this, that, the other thing about arguing and lawyering and union collective bargaining. They're just not going to care. They'll be like, when are the Savannah Bananas coming to town?
25: Oh, yeah.
24: You know what I mean?
25: Oh, if there are no games, then we will move on to something else.
24: You know, Women's World Cup. Like, what's next?
25: Yeah.
24: 844-204-RICH, number to dial right here. Terzo in Iowa. All rise. Terzo, first up. What's up, Terzo? How are you?
27: Oh, you know, Rich, just... another great day being a Giants fan, and the Dodgers just always seem to get richer, and we just stink. You know, and
24: been a terrible season.
27: You know, my
24: Giants.
27: Coach gets hurt before training camp. Pearsall gets hurt during training camp, and we have the Avenger himself, you know, coming back to the Rams. It's just, you know, it's been a tough summer. I'll be completely honest with you.
24: Well,
27: I'm a little nervous.
24: And Skubal's from the Bay Area,
27: more today,
24: brother,
27: than I have been.
24: You know, I mean, Skubal is from the Bay Area. You know, he's born in Hayward, California.
27: Yeah.
24: So, you know, and he grew up a fan of the Oakland Athletics back in the day. So.
27: Yeah, and we don't have a good enough team to, you know, have made an offer. It does shock me, like you said, that other teams didn't go after him. I really would have thought the Nationals or somebody along those lines would have made that push. But, you know, the Dodgers, they just know how to win and continue to just stack talent. And so I think I'm just going to live in the Dodger world here for a little while longer. So
24: listen, bottom line, though, is last year the Blue Jays pushed them to the literally last strike of a World Series, and it doesn't guarantee anything. You still have to play in the playoffs, and the Dodgers will. But they just, if they're going to run, what are they going to do? They'll run out Skubal and then Ohtani and then Yamamoto, or they'll start with Ohtani then Skubal.
25: Ohtani's not pitching.
24: I don't know, pal.
25: We don't need him.
0: Yeah, you don't need him now.
25: And he's hurt.
27: I disagree with Brockman. I think so, he'll still want to pitch. I think it's going to be tough to keep Ohtani from doing that, especially right now. Maybe next year they might try and shut him down for that. But, you know, going forward, at least in baseball, you have 7 games, whereas in football, you know, it's just 1. So you might be able to luck out. And so we'll see how it plays out, especially the first week of the football season. So looking forward to it.
24: Thanks, Terzo. That's Terzo in Iowa right here on the program. And in terms of the Niners, let's see what they look like in a month. I know Ricky Pearsall's being out for the season. It does stink, but I'm not going to sit here and say the Niners are cursed because the coach got into a car accident. Let's see what they're going to look like in a month before I go in that direction here.
25: I wonder if they call Stephon Diggs.
24: They could.
25: Could.
24: They sure could, man. Do you see Ayuk is already putting out on his Instagram, like, let's get a total reunion, him and Debo? My answer to that would be, makes sense, man. Yeah, it makes total
25: now
24: sense.
25: Now he wants to return?
24: You're the one who took a match to the bridge, man.
25: Yeah, bizarre.
24: For weeks and months. That's why you always hold your powder, man. Don't do that. Because this was a team that once upon a time gave Jimmy G his playbook, asked for it back millions of times before giving it back to him. They're like, we're done, over and over again. But wait a minute.
25: Hold on a second. Can you?
24: Oh, you'll go from 19th string to starting the season.
25: We kind of need you.
24: Right. Okay. It's a Monday. It's time for Overreaction Monday. Hey, so we didn't do the pod today. I think we're going to start doing it weekly very shortly. But for today, it's just the old segment. Straight up. Segment? Overreaction Monday. Hit it.
1: That was terrible.
3: That was crap. That was garbage.
5: This place sucks.
6: Overreaction Mondays.
7: Monday.
24: On a Monday. What's up, Chris?
25: Hey, guys. Happy Monday. Great to see you. Mike, this is, what, your 11th straight workday?
0: Yes. I'm on a streak.
25: That's an overreaction.
26: You're no Cal Ripken.
25: So I'm looking at not a lot of huge stories coming out of the first weekend of training camp, but this one right here is still, it's looming. Bijan and Jahmyr Gibbs still holding in, guys. And here's the deal. You think about how good they are, how often they touch the ball, production-wise, right, what they mean to their team. Bijan and Jahmyr should get paid as much as the top wide receivers.
24: Bingo, please.
25: Why is it the number one running back gets half as much as the number one wide receiver?
24: Injury prone. They
25: touch the ball a third as much, the wide receivers.
24: I get it.
26: But the pool of wide receivers is less than the pool of running backs, I think.
25: No,
24: I don't think so.
25: No, I think there's way more.
26: So you think it's easier to find a guy who can run crisp routes and catch a ball than for a guy to hand him the ball and run through a hole?
25: And to be as good as these two?
26: These two are anomalies. I'm just saying in general.
24: I just think that the pool of players, just in that regard, I understand it's a high skill. But again, it's a position where they're required for another human being to get them the ball. This one, is they're essentially either, on a very rare occasion, getting a direct snap to them, the person who's incumbent upon giving them the ball staying right next to them. And then half the time, it's going to be given it to them because it's, you want to split run and pass. You see what I'm saying? And then when it all comes down to winning a game, how many times are you going to try and win the game by grinding the clock down as opposed to just airing it out? See where I'm going? I think they're far more valuable. I've been saying this for years. You knew where I was going to go. You knew this was like a piece of red meat to start this thing. Yeah. And if Christian I'm McCaffrey them, if I'm them, the I'm like looking at, I'm looking at what the top receivers make.
25: Yeah.
24: I'm getting the ball more than them. Like on a great day, a top receiver is going to get targeted five fewer times than my good day where I'm touching it. You know what I mean? So, yeah.
25: These guys are going to get, what, 20, 25 touches a game?
24: It's injury, though. The fact, though, that they're in between tackles way more than the receivers. That's the difference. And that the wear and tear prevents a long-term deal cashing in with the proper amount of results as opposed to a wide receiver. That may be the only difference. But what else, Chris?
25: I don't know, man. Who's going to have better stats this year? Those two or Justin Jefferson and Ja'Marr Chase?
24: Well, I hope for the Vikings and the Bengals' sake and those two guys, obviously, what I know what you're saying. What else, Chris?
25: All right. Looking at these quarterback battles that's going on right now, the Raiders did it right. They just said, hey, look, Kirk Cousins is QB1, and we're going to move on. The Browns and Vikings should do exactly what the Raiders did, just to declare a QB1 right now.
24: No, I don't think they have to.
25: Look, you're watching as much of this video that's coming out of camp as I am, right? Deshaun Watson has, what, more interceptions than practices that's going on right now? And Shador is clearly the number one there. And Kyler Murray, I've yet to see a J.J. McCarthy highlight clip on
24: Yeah, but you know how
25: this
24: works in the early on of the – you know how this works.
25: There's no sense to play this out. Name a number one, move on.
24: Other than the fact that it's a process, you've got weeks to go, you come in and you're like, it's a competition, you're not just going to – yeah, I mean, in both of these cases, you've got two guys that have a stake and a claim. You know, Fernando Mendoza's stake and claim is I'm the first overall pick in a draft.
25: And Heisman Trophy winner.
24: I understand that. I get it. So it makes – it's apples and oranges. This is an overreaction. I don't have a problem with Todd Monken wanting to keep this thing flowing, keep everyone guessing. And the same thing with Kevin O'Connell. Certainly because you don't want to name a starter right now, and then all of a sudden the other guy has to start. You know? That's not cool. That's not a great way to go into the season.
25: What if Fernando Mendoza looks better than Kirk Cousins? The Raiders will be in the same boat.
24: Then they'll switch, and they'll just say, "Yeah, things changed." Thanks, Kirk. Eh. I don't think that's going to happen though. What else, Chris?
25: Listening to the, you know, we're talking about the sleeper teams, and could the Dolphins be one of these guys? I don't know. But Devin Achane said something interesting. Wants to lead the league in rushing this year.
24: Okay.
25: I'm not going to say that. But I think he can do it. Devin Achane, top three rushing yards this year. Book it.
24: I can't sit here and say that that's an overreaction.
25: 1,600 led the league last year. James Cook. Wasn't a mind-boggling number.
24: Mm-hmm.
25: He was there. I think Devin Achane, just as good as James Cook, TJ. Just as explosive, home run hitter, more so. And Miami, you know, if Malik Willis can get the passing game going a little bit, can't key on him.
24: I'm wondering, when was the last time somebody 5'9 and under led the league in rushing? You know what I mean? Like, I mean, that might be an AI question.
25: I'm literally typing it in.
24: You roll the dice that it's accurate where you say it into a microphone on a nationally televised radio and TV simulcast.
25: Let's see what Gemini pops up.
24: I don't know, man. But that's the issue.
5: MJD is
25: Emmitt Smith.
5: MJD is shorter than.
24: Okay.
25: MJD led the league in rushing?
5: I believe he did, right? Yeah, 1,606 in 2011.
24: Okay, it's been a while.
5: So
24: a
5: 5'7". While.
24: Okay, I can't put anything past him, but, you know. You just said Jahmyr Gibbs and Bijan Robinson deserve to get paid like a wide receiver because they're going to get the ball as much as they're going to get in the big-time hits.
25: More involved in the passing
24: game. That they deliver on behalf of their team.
25: Yes.
24: Okay, what else you got over
25: there? Top three. Those are the top three running backs.
24: All right. James Cook, he'll fall off. And Derrick Henry, who's that's gone too. I mean, it's great. Again, the fact that we've been caping for running backs here for about 5-6 years when things really started going in an absurd direction where we're not paying somebody who's so crucial to the team and so crucial to the results and so crucial to getting the proper results because you're running the clock out. We're not paying that person $10 million a year.
25: That's so crazy.
24: It really was the case.
25: I know. I think McCaffrey's making $12 million this year.
24: And by the way, it's a big year for him. Where he'll be just like 30 is just a number.
25: Yeah.
24: What else, Chris?
25: It's this type of year. We're getting ready for our fantasy draft. We just signed up for one. Best ball is back.
24: Okay.
25: That means hype trains are moving on guys.
24: Okay.
25: Okay. Did you hear this quote from Ben Johnson
24: about
25: over the weekend about someone I'm going to name drop?
24: Okay.
25: Listen.
7: I've been around guys like Jarvis Landry, who's a tremendous competitor. Played with a little chip on his shoulder, was physical in the running game, not afraid of contact. You could just feel the whole team elevate based on his style of play. St. Brown in Detroit, who I have a strong affinity for, he plays the game the same way. I feel that from Luther, and I know he didn't wasn't a full-time starter for us a year ago, but the snaps that he did had, he's got that competitive edge and desire to be great.
24: Luther Burden.
25: No player is coming into this year with more hype than Luther Burden of the Chicago.
24: Okay.
25: What? You just compared him to Amon-Ra St. Brown and Jarvis Landry.
24: Okay. I don't know. I mean, obviously, there'll be more discussed players.
25: Who's more hype right now? Than
24: well, I mean,
25: Luther
24: Ben
25: Burden?
24: Johnson is doing what, by the
8: more
24: way.
8: More hyped in the entire league than it. Luther Burden?
25: Players that are, like, all of a sudden, last year they were nobodies. This year they're like, oh, this guy's going to go in the third round, and he's going to be the number one wide receiver on maybe the best offensive.
24: I'll raise it one. How many touchdowns did Trey McBride have last year?
25: Ooh.
24: I know he didn't have hardly any the year before.
25: Right, I think the year before he
24: finally scored one at the end of the year.
25: 11 last year for Trey McBride.
24: 11. Colston Loveland will have more this year.
25: Than Trey McBride?
24: Yeah.
25: Ooh.
24: Yeah. Okay. How about that for a hype train?
25: Theirs might have the number one.
24: So if Colston Loveland has that number and Luther Burden's the next Amon-Ra, put the Bears in SoFi Stadium in a couple of months, right?
25: That's what I'm saying. Oh, man. Okay, last one. Before
24: just decided to throw that out there about Loveland.
25: I mean, by the way, the hype is on Loveland, too. The hype is on everyone on the Bears.
24: I know that. That's why he's saying that they're also the leaders in regression, according to the punditry.
25: All their photos are on NFL.com, according to
24: what else you got?
25: William Cohen. Let's talk about Scooble real quick. I'm going to zag, Rich. Scooble traded to the Dodgers. This is good for baseball. This is good for the game. And it's good for literally everyone involved.
24: Why?
25: Because you know what sports leagues need? They need villains and they need bad guys. And the Dodgers are the number one bad guy in all of Major League Baseball right now. And so every other 29-team fan base can now rally against it and say, them, they're the problem. We're united against this one evil foe. And I think it's good for the game. Dynasties are good for sports. Villains and bad guys are good for sports. I actually think this is great. I love it. Good luck to them.
24: I can buy it. I mean, there's so many different takes that you can have on this thing. Again, the Dodgers, for right now, putting this in a box for 2026, spent $9 million and 3 prospects that other teams in Major League Baseball either refuse to give up, wouldn't give up. I don't know. Because if this guy's that good, or you're just sitting here and saying this isn't the greatest thing around, and our next guest can join us, and when I tell him about the take, can say they should tell you to shut up.
25: All the other owners, stop being so cheap.
24: All right.
25: Spend your money.
24: All right, let's take a break. Bob Costas is zooming in to talk with us about this very subject matter. Good stuff right there out of you, Chris Brockman. 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

0: on the owner's side. And we're not going to detail all the complex ins and outs of it and whether they could actually call it a salary cap if they're successful or they have to cloak it under some other description. I understand that they have a legitimate point of view. But if you're the Players Association right now, you have a tremendous counterargument. It's like, hey, owners, how about this? Why are the Rays always competitive? Why are the Guardians and the Brewers always better than competitive? Why are the Mets with all their resources in last place? Why are the Yankees, who are the rough American League equivalent in terms of resources to the Dodgers, why have they only been to the World Series once since 2009? And why is more than two-thirds of the league, more than two-thirds of the 30 teams, are within reasonable striking distance in early August of at least a wild card? By creating three wild cards and by having the two central divisions, where only out of those 10 teams, the Cubs are consistently in the top half of major league payrolls, only the Cubs, they've created a circumstance where there's a pathway for teams. Now, they may not be able to be as consistently competitive slash dominant as the Dodgers, but it's pretty clear that almost every team in baseball with good management and a little bit of luck can contend at least for a period of time.
1: 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So we're one big family here to finally ask the
0: question. Wasted all these pearls of wisdom?
1: Not at all.
0: There's on no the non-radio audience?
1: Yeah, it's not wasting anything, Bob. You have so many pearls and so much wisdom that you could keep dropping them. It's not a problem.
0: Yeah, I'm clutching my pearls.
1: I do appreciate it.
0: Go ahead.
1: It is the billions and billions dollar question that the Skubal acquisition by the Dodgers is the canary in the coal mine about baseball is broken. Where do you stand on that subject matter, Bob Costas?
0: Well, it's another piece of evidence, and successful teams, the Dodgers, the Yankees, whatever it might be, there's resentment around baseball and around the various fan bases, and that's understandable. Skubal is obviously a great pitcher. He wasn't having as great a season this year as his two back-to-back Cy Youngs, and he missed about 6 weeks with a minor elbow operation that put him on the IL for a while. But yes, the rich do get richer. But part of this isn't just their resources, which are admittedly massive. And there may be an adjustment that comes out of this next agreement in terms of deferred payments and whatnot. But they do have massive advantages, but they make full use of them. They pick up on every other team's little mistake or their unwillingness. We're not going to pay. We can't pay Tyler Glass now. Don't worry. We're right here. We don't want to pay Yamamoto as much as maybe Gerrit Cole because he's our ace and our number one guy. Don't worry. We'll take him. You know, and they have a bit of an advantage. Obviously, there are great Asian players all around the major leagues. But given their druthers, most Japanese players would like to play with Otani and Yamamoto and Sasaki with the Dodgers. They have a lot of advantages that are a result of smart management, not just money.
1: Yeah. And in the same way that we talk about it in the postseason, that, championship teams may take advantage of the mistakes that are made on the field. You're pointing out how they do the same thing in the arena of roster building and front officing, for the lack of a better phrase. But, you know, on top of it too, Bob, like just in a box for 2026, $9 million and three prospects. Nobody else wanted to cough that up to the Tigers for Skubal for the rest of this year? Nobody?
0: Here's something else. The Dodgers have a very deep farm system. They didn't even give up some of their very best prospects. I forget what the exact number is, but they have like 9 or 10 of the top 100 prospects in all of baseball are Dodger prospects. So they have more to play with when you talk about that. Also, for almost any other team that might have been in the running, we heard about the Rays, we heard about the Brewers, in the running for Skubal, it's going to be a rental for them. The Dodgers know that unless some sort of significant salary cap is imposed after the almost certain lockout in December, if it's anything like the present system, the Dodgers are in perfect position to keep Skubal. A, they have enough money to pay him whatever the market will bear. And B, when he comes to the Dodgers and walks into that clubhouse, he walks into a winning culture. Everywhere he looks, he sees prominent names. Dave Roberts is great to play for. Nothing against A.J. Hinch. I like A.J. Hinch a lot. But the Dodgers have created a culture that is so welcoming to any good player who wouldn't want to play with the Dodgers. So when they acquire Skubal, Yeah, it could be in theory only for 3 months, counting October. But there's a very good chance that Scooble plays out his career as a Los Angeles Dodger.
1: Yeah, Scooble moved to tears when he was meeting with the media after learning that he had been traded. And what moved him to tears was being asked about his next chapter. And he did say after he finally gathered himself that he's excited. I was just saying about an hour ago to start the show, Bob, like all he's got to do is talk to Freddie Freeman, salt of the earth, Freddie Freeman sitting right there in the locker room, all broken up about leaving a championship team in Atlanta to the point where reportedly, you know, Kershaw had to kind of sit him down and say, let's be a little happier around here. And then, you know, that's a blue sky every single day here in Dodger blue country. The locker room is just filled with great humans and great people and their winning team and what have you. But that money, though, Bob, that's a difference, too. Like, not everybody's got it. I mean, the Mets have it. Yeah. Other teams have it. What is baseball going to do about that? That doesn't just throw it on the backs of the players saying we can't figure it out amongst ownership. So you figure it out while we lock you out. Like, how do we
0: do
1: that?
0: One of the things the owners will push for, but they have to get some version of a salary cap or some kind of relief, no matter how they frame it, in order for them to follow through on this. But they want all the local media revenue to be shared. The Dodgers and the Cubs and the Red Sox and the Yankees and even the Mets have much larger local media revenues. They want all of that to be shared. You never get to an NFL situation where the single biggest source of revenue is their massive network television revenue. Mm-hmm. And so Green Bay is in essentially the same financial boat as the Giants or the Bears. You'll never get to that point because football is unique. But that would be a step in that direction. And they are completely willing to enforce a salary floor in return for some version of relief at the top, whatever they're going to label it.
1: Yeah, and as you pointed out just a few minutes ago, the current system, although, you know, financially seemingly inequitable, the Dodgers, when it comes down to it, almost lost the Blue Jays. It was right there, one of the best World Series I could remember. Mm-hmm. And Red Sox just swept them on a weekend where they get Scooble, and supposedly they're now the front runners to the point where people are like, why keep playing this year?
0: Now, granted, the Dodgers didn't have Otani or Yamamoto or now Scooble, and I guess maybe they had Freeman. I'm forgetting the timeline.
1: Right.
0: But they lost in 2022 to the Padres, who they were, 22 games better than during the regular season in the same division. The next year, they got swept by the Diamondbacks in the division series, 16 games better than them in their own division. Once you get into that kind of tournament, think about it, Rich. You're a baseball fan. We both know this. We all know this. Everybody watching and listening knows this, that if in June in a baseball season, a team that's going to win 110 games loses 2 out of 3 at home to a team that's going to finish under 500, no one bats an eye because that's baseball, right? Yeah. Whereas in other sports, that would be very surprising. So you get into, you know, the Dodgers last year decided to slow walk it and won, quote, only 93 games. They had the third best division record. They had to play in the wild card round against the Reds. Now, they took both games. It's a 2 out of 3, all on the home field of the team with a better record. But let's suppose that Hunter Green goes out and he's lights out in game one for the Reds. Now they're down 1-0. Their whole season is swirling down the drain unless they can win back-to-back games against a team good enough to at least squeak in to the playoffs. And, you know, I'm not encouraging people to gamble, but as I understand the odds right now, you can get, obviously, the Dodgers, if you had to pick one team, that's the team. But if you took the field has a better than 50% chance to win the World Series, as opposed to the Dodgers, who have a much better chance, according to the odds, than any other individual team, but not better than the field, not better than those 11 other teams once you get into October.
1: So I don't know how many times, Bob Costas, a few minutes left with Bob right here on the Rich Eisen Show, how many times you've heard in your career, baseball's on the precipice. It's a sport that's about to, you know, do itself in, or the system is what's breaking baseball. Do you feel we're at that inflection point here for real, Bob?
0: The game always seems not only to survive, but eventually to bounce back and thrive. There are so many appealing things about baseball now. The international talent pool, so many great players. I understand ownership's desire for some sort of economic predictability, if nothing else. And one thing that is a reasonable argument is that even if the Brewers and the Rays and other teams that are relatively under-resourced, no matter how clever and smart they are in their management, they can't hold a team together. And that's disorienting to a fan base. You know, we have to trade this guy before he enters free agency. Even though you love him and even though he's had his best seasons in our uniform, you know we can't keep him. There's something about that that just seems wrong. And I don't know what devices. I'm not an economist. I'm not as well versed in all the particulars of this as some people who are at the bargaining table would be. But they do have a legitimate argument. Whether that argument extends all the way to imposing a hard salary cap is something else again. And that's a line that the Players Association vows not to cross. When it comes to that, instead of it just being a hard-nosed business deal and a negotiation, for them, all the way dating back to Marvin Miller, that's a holy war aspect. That's a line that they simply can't cross, which is why if the owners are to get anything that even resembles that, they got to dress it up in a different name.
1: And again, you know, I'm a Yankee fan, so I can't believe I'm saying this sort of thing because, mm-hmm. I mean, I just remember the Steinbrenner years. They were just outspending everybody. Let's get Reggie. Let's get Winfield. I know, again, I'm dating myself here.
0: Yeah.
1: You know, and then the free agent years of the 90s and keeping that team together, the Torrey, Jeter years, keeping that all intact. And let's get Clemens. Let's get Cone. It doesn't matter. Like they kept building. So I understand that that's where this is coming from. This from this mouth.
0: Mm-hmm.
1: But I mean, there, as much as I'm like sitting here, the Dodgers are smarter and better. And that is an advantage. I mean, they're $487 million that they're willing to spend on this year's team salary and taxes, and just screw it, $9 million on top of that for Skubal. That also they're $1 billion committed in deferred payments starting next decade, or it begins a little bit with Freeman in 28. Bottom line is that's who else has that sort of capital like that? That is somewhat unbeatable at the same time. Like you can't get past that, right? Am I wrong?
0: Yeah. And again, I don't have the expertise to break it down, but the Guggenheim situation gives them a different financial reality than even the other teams that have very large revenues, like the Yankees, the Red Sox, et cetera, et cetera. So there may be some alterations that are possible. I don't want to put the blame here on the Players Association. I'm old enough to have been around and coherent about this stuff when Marvin Miller was waging righteous wars against a very unfair system. And then Don Fear and Gene Orza just took the baton from him. There might have been something different had Michael Wiener, who succeeded Fear, lived, and he tragically died of brain cancer after just a short

0: hardline guy, but it's almost an article of faith passed down. No salary cap, no salary cap. Someone could make the argument that the players over the decades have won every legitimate battle of principle, every point of principle they have won. Now, this is just, or should be, a hard-nosed business deal in which both parties recognize that there's substantial mutual interest here for the game to flourish. And one argument that the owners can make, it's weakened by the standings this year, but over the last few years, they could make this argument. Under the present system, a large percentage of the Players Association's membership is consigned to teams that have no chance to contend. Now, that argument is undermined, as we've said, this year, when more than two-thirds of the teams are within striking distance of a playoff spot. But generally speaking, there's been some validity to that. And if two parties that obviously have been at odds for a very long time, but if they can recognize some mutual facts, some facts that can't be disputed. Now, how can we address those facts together? Maybe we can get somewhere. There's going to be a lockout in December, no question. It'll probably carry over into spring training, and it might even carry over into the regular season because the owners don't mind if they play only 140 games. It's happened before. And in terms of revenues, it's backloaded in terms of the playoffs for TV and attendance isn't so great in April when kids are still in school and the weather isn't so great in some cities, et cetera, et cetera. So they're willing to lose games, and I wouldn't be surprised if it didn't happen. But if they blow the whole thing up, this is like some sort of mutual suicide, or so it would appear.
1: Well, I'd rather be searching for mutual facts than destruction. Let's put it that way. I think we all agree on that front. Bob, you know how I feel about you. It's so great to see you with that NBC flag, man, doing Sunday nights on baseball.
0: Yeah, you know,
1: it's so great.
0: They've been nice. They've been nice to bring me back in a nice emeritus role to kind of tie a ribbon around it where most of it played out. No heavy lifting, just a few cameos. And then I go back and take a nice long nap.
1: Oh, you're the best, Bob. Thanks for taking the time. Really appreciate
0: it. See you, Rich.
1: You got it. Ladies and gentlemen, Bob Costas.
2: Hey, Bob.
1: Everybody.
2: Bob
1: Costas, Hall of Famer.
2: Who doesn't like him?
1: By the way, yesterday was the four-year anniversary of Vin Scully's passing.
2: That's right.
1: So I was thinking about that yesterday as well. And so it's just great to see Bob. And by the way, for some reason, the 86 Mets were popping up on my algorithm and, you know, listening to Scully's call on that. And then Ray Knight had an interesting in-game conversation.
3: Yeah, he did.
1: If you caught that one. It was the F corner.
3: Hey.
1: Oh. Opposed to the K corner.
3: K corner.
1: Right? It was the F corner. But Bob is spot on here, man. I think he's as spot on as it gets. There's a lockout coming in December, and I've been through this with the NFL, and it's just, thank goodness they didn't cost themselves games. At some point, some cool heads prevailed, and let's just figure it out. Let's figure it out.
3: That's a lot.
2: Well, somebody's going to have to make concessions.
1: Again, I do look at both of these things. The Dodgers are smarter and great, and they've built a juggernaut in their clubhouse and in their front office, and then use their resources wisely in a way that other teams
2: Don't have the same resources, but yes.
1: They don't have the same. Some of them have close to similar resources. That guy's team over there, the Mets.
2: Close.
3: Yeah but
1: the Mets.
3: We've already.
1: Bobby Axelrod, you know, owns a team.
2: But to Bob's point, it's why are the Rays able to do it? Brewers, the Guardians, like these.
1: The Brewers are half game better than the Dodgers.
2: Small market
1: right now.
2: Teams are able to field competitive teams.
1: You know why?
2: Whereas some with bigger money don't.
1: I'll tell you why. You know why? Because those teams put the ball in play and have arms galore from the fifth inning to the 10th, 11th, 12th ghost runner innings who throw 100 miles an hour. And then this kid Mizorowski throws 105 miles an hour for eight innings to give those bullpens some rest. That's what the Brewers do. They put the ball in play. They do not strike out. And then they get you out.
2: Put the ball in play.
1: What did I say?
2: No, I'm agreeing.
1: They put the ball in play. They don't strike out. And they don't let you score. That'll win you some games. But when it comes down to a 5-7 game series, there's Ohtani. There's Mookie Betts. There's Freddie Freeman. You know Kyle Tucker's going to suddenly wake up.
2: Yeah.
1: Oh, there's Max Muncy who comes up with a big hit.
2: Yeah.
1: Oh, there's Will Smith.
2: Will Smith, Kike.
1: Oh, and then when it comes down to it, Rojas will win the World Series for you because their manager is a genius.
2: But they won the
1: emotional.

0: had nothing to do with. They won by an inch last year, probably less than.
1: He put Paez in, and immediately the guy made the play of the game.
2: Yeah, I mean,
1: then he puts Rojas in, and Rojas homers.
3: That's managing.
1: Get out of here. Yeah. And then makes that incredible play to get somebody, IKF, out by a hair. All right.
0: They should have lost.
1: Thanks to Bob for joining us. It's always great when Bob Costas joins us. Ladies and gentlemen, back here on the Rich Eisen Show in a second.
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0: 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Derek in Missouri wants to chat with us, one of our longtime listeners as well. What's up, Derek? How are you?
1: I'm good, Rich. Are you excited about heading to your favorite state here in a few days?
0: The state of Ohio you're talking about?
1: Yes.
0: Yeah, sure. I always like going to Canton, Ohio, and hearing from the Ohio State fans screaming OH at me. It's great, Derek. Thanks for asking. So great.
1: I love you, Rick.
0: I love you too, buddy.
1: Time,
0: it's all good.
1: You
0: know what What's up?
1: All right. So we're, 37 days from the NFL kickoff season.
0: Yeah.
1: I got one more likely for you, Rick.
0: Okay.
1: How about this? What's more likely to happen this upcoming season? The Cowboys make the NFC title game, or Caleb Williams becomes the first Bears quarterback to surpass 4,000 yards this season?
2: Caleb Williams.
0: Thanks for the call, Derek. So what's more likely? Cowboys make the NFC championship game, or Caleb Williams throws for 4,000 yards? How close did he come last year, Chris?
3: 3,942.
2: He was very good. Yeah, he was very good.
0: So, with all due respect,
3: sorry. Yeah, he should take the 4,000.
0: I'm taking the 4,000 yards.
4: Yeah. Settle down just a little bit.
0: Because Caleb's saying, you know, it's not just going to happen in the fourth quarter every game this year.
2: They're
0: going to do it for all four quarters.
2: Pulling out of the backside?
0: You know what I mean? That's what he's saying. So.
5: I can't wait.
0: Luther Burden's the next Amon-Ra St. Brown.
2: That's what I mean.
0: Jarvis Landry, right?
2: That's right, right. Colston Loveland, best tight end in the league.
0: I said that part. Ben Johnson's the one talking about Luther Burden, which, by the way, I don't blame the coach for doing that. But Jim Harbaugh's the only one that can go out there and start hyping his players for greatness? You know? I'm sure Luther Burden hears his coach talking like that in the local media, and he's feeling great about himself. Run game. Let's get Monongai up and running a little sooner, right?
2: A young guy.
0: Swift.
2: Andre Swift.
0: Yeah. I understand that.
2: Yeah.
0: Two-headed monster. That's what he's built. That's what he did in Detroit. So do this year. Caleb Williams now has Colston Loveland. Colston friggin' Loveland.
2: Oh, he's not exactly a sleeper, Rich. He's the number three ranked tight end heading into the week.
0: Okay. So other people are already believing the same thing. I'm not saying I'm telling any, you know.
2: Yeah.
0: Just the mere fact that I'm stating it as confidently does not mean I'm the only one saying it. I'm just the most important one who's saying it. Does that make sense to you?
2: Yes, obviously. Okay.
3: You had me until that last part.
0: But on the other hand, I've already said that things are set up for you to finally get what you're looking for out of your Dallas Cowboys, sir.
3: Yeah, but
0: which is
3: you
0: an
3: know,
0: all-time
3: like-
0: run that's going to make you feel like.
3: Like everyone's reminding me in the comments, we got to get it done in the playoffs, and I admit it. So yeah, regular season fine. We got to make a playoff run.
5: Super Bowl.
3: Yeah.
0: What are you like a bird over there?
5: Are you think they're going to make the Super Bowl?
0: It's entirely possible. They've got the
3: roster. You've been here 11 days in a row. You haven't heard him say this already?
0: He's working faders for Cape Verde matches.
5: No, I'm done with that.
0: He's not paying attention.
3: Apparently not.
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11: 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Courtney Williams tallied 27 for the Lynx, and her teammate Nafisha Collier poured in 18. Rookie sensation MVP contender Olivia Miles led Minnesota with 28 in the big time battle.
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26: 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Coming up, actor LaMonica Garrett. And now, it's Rich Eisen.
3: All right, everybody. Hour number 3 of the Rich Eisen Show is on the air. Season 3 of Lioness premiered last night on Paramount Plus. Susie and I watch it. You see it yet, Christopher? You see it?
5: I've not dove in yet.
3: It's awesome. It's intense.
5: I cannot wait.
3: Taylor Sheridan is back, created and executive produced by Taylor Sheridan. He's the showrunner. He also wrote episode 1, and he's in episode 1 himself. Showing off the guns, literally and figuratively.
5: Well, season 2, he was all, everywhere.
3: LaMonica Garrett has been in this in 1883, so he's worked in the Taylor Sheridan universe. Chris, and also, I'm sorry to keep turning to you, but yes, you've been with the show the longest, although you've been working faders as well, Chris, Mike. Have we ever had somebody from Slam Ball on this program?
5: This would be a first.
3: Okay.
5: Yeah.
3: Because LaMonica was a slam ball guy. So we got that going.
5: So many questions.
3: Which is nice. How are you over there, TJ Jefferson? Hour number 3 of the program. Good to see you.
6: I'm great. I'm a big fan of Lioness as well. Two of my friends are on the show.
3: Did you watch it last night?
6: I didn't get to it last time to watch it today.
3: Who are your two friends that are in
6: the show? Well, I'm friends with Zoe Saldana. Her husband and I especially are tight. And Jill Wagner. She's an old friend of mine. She plays Bobby.
3: You know,
6: we go back like
3: where's Zoe then? You know, this chair's open for anybody. That
6: Zoe is always working somewhere.
3: All right. Well,
6: so
3: this guy, man, he's got connections all over the place, and I got to learn this on live television, on radio.
6: I got to keep you guessing.
5: That's the way it goes.
3: 844-204-RICH, number to dial. Hour 1, Andrew Whitworth says he believes Aaron Donald's coming back. I don't think I'm telling any tales out of school.
5: No, all right. Have we talked to someone yet
3: with him,
5: who said, nah, I think he's staying home?
3: Yeah, I mean, he feels that he's kicking the tires to make sure he's going to physically be able to get through everything. And so the latest edition of Is He Back Yet? We did that in hour number 1 with Andrew. And hour 2 with Bob Costas. If you missed any of it, there's our Disney Plus channel that you can go to. There's our YouTube channel, youtube.com/Rich Eisen Show. There's our podcast as well. Also, make sure you visit our shop, richeisenshop.com. Mugs like the one that's right here on my desk. You can get that there. Shirts, hats, the whole thing. Oh. Be a true blue, if you will. Rich Eisen Show fan. We always appreciate that. Nick in Irvine, California, just down the road. What's up, Nick?
7: Hey, Rich. Such a pleasure.
3: Thank you, sir. What's going on? What's on
7: your
3: mind there?
7: Great interview with a living legend who is right up there on maybe the Mount Rushmore of American broadcasters of the last 50 years. Listen, Rich.
3: Mm-hmm.
7: First thing, I just want to say this. I know we disagree, but Dave Roberts, if he didn't beat the Yankees, he was gone. I watch him coach every single game. I watch every single game that he's ever coached. And he is the Chauncey Gardner of professional managers.
3: Oh, wow.
7: Yes. Because
3: he's just being there? Is that what you're saying? I mean, I don't know about that.
7: He is being there of managers. Trust me on this, Rich. I've seen the man manage. Now, is he Don Mattingly level of long-term incompetency? No, and Dodger fans know what I'm talking about. And I know Don's riding high right now, but no, just trust me on that. But I want to go into the what I wanted to call about was the baseball situation. The reserve clause was people don't know or remember, but the reserve clause was like a slave chain around the necks of the old players. It lasted for 70 years. And it said, when your contract expires, we have our own unilateral option, owner option, to release you or to keep you at the same salary. So that's why old players used to always stay on the same team. Now, what has happened to our national pastime since the reserve clause was abolished and free agency was established? Since season one, as you remember, Rich, since season one, when Reggie went to the Baltimore Orioles, it has been a spend fest, a free-for-all, okay? And it's been nothing but good for the players and the owners, expanding the love of the game and expanding the value of the franchises. And if you're saying that other teams cannot compete, just look at what has happened, you know, in the last 5-10 years. I mean, Rich, the Blue Jays were in the series last year, and they had 27 at-bats over 2 games to win the World Series and couldn't get it done.
3: I know.
7: Okay. And then the Diamondbacks and the Rangers in 23 played each other, small. Houston in 23, small market. Atlanta and right. Houston again, Atlanta won.
3: But this was also before, Nick, and I appreciate what you're saying. And trust me, I'm with you that teams that don't have the resources did start winning the World Series quite a bit. And I appreciate the call, Nick. Thank you. That's Nick in Irvine, California. But then Ohtani showed up on the Dodgers. You know, to add to Betts and Freeman, you know, that helps. Certainly when he's like, I'll take $680 million later on, please. So I was kind of cutting around the edges of what Nick's point was there. I will just push back on this. Phil Jackson always got the, well, he had Jordan and Pippen. He just rolled the basketballs out. And then he had Shaq and Kobe. And he just rolled the basketballs out. You still need a coach who can figure it all out with these guys. And I'll just, again, I will never forget. He's like, why is Dave Roberts putting Andy Páez in the field in the middle of game 7 out of nowhere? Why is he doing that?
6: To win the game.
3: I think it's unfair. You've got 162 games. That's why they're called managers. They have to manage egos. They've got to manage injuries. They've got to manage, you know, relationships. They've got to manage arguments. It's not all hunky-dory.
6: Personalities.
3: Right. You got to manage the media. He's perfect for this role. Perfect. Perfect. Was he really gone if he didn't beat the Yankees? But guess what happened?
6: They beat the Yankees.
3: They beat the Yankees. And certainly, you know what helped is Aaron Boone saying, I'm going to go, instead of my left-handed reliever, I'm going to go with my left-handed starter who hasn't pitched in a month. And throw him against Freddie Freeman in the extra innings. Yada, yada, yada. I was the first out of the parking lot with Cooper. While Dodger fans celebrated a grand slam to win it. And they're still talking about that as Gibby Part 2. Got it. All right. Listen, moving on. I went down that road. I shouldn't have done it. I will defend Dave Roberts, though. Am I wrong? Am I wrong?
5: By the way, Roberts is going to the Hall of Fame.
3: You know what? You know what you need around stars like these stars? Again, I'm not in the clubhouse. You need somebody who's like, I wasn't a star.
5: I've been around stars.
3: Right? I wasn't one. I had to fight for every at-bat and then every opportunity I try to make the most of, like the one where we beat the Yankees. That's got to count for something.
6: I agree.
3: That's got to inform many of his decisions. You know what else managers have to do? They got to tell the front office with all their analytics.
6: To back up a little.
3: Back up, or I'm going to do that, or listen to them and have to roll the dice and play it and then go out and take the hit in the media. We're like, yeah, no, that was my decision, even though it might have been the front office decision 3 days before. 844-204-RICH, number to dial. Let me get to four downs. My four downs today is on the Atlanta Falcons, the ATL, everybody. The once upon a time Dirty Birds of the NFC South is today's four downs. Hit it.
26: Four downs with Rich.
1: Here we go. Why did you stop?
3: All right, ready? The Atlanta Falcons, four down style, everybody. Their 2026 season preview begins with this number one question. First down.
26: First down.
3: Forget about offensive player of the year. Can Bijan be the NFL MVP? I think that's a fair question. Can he be the entire league's most valuable player?
6: He could be it's the most valuable quarterback. I don't know that.
3: Sometimes it isn't.
5: Yeah, it's been a while.
3: It's been a while. You know, Adrian Peterson or LT's got to pop through.
6: Offensive player of the year, absolutely.
3: Can he be like the 2026 LT? touchdown after touchdown after touchdown.
5: I mean, when Saquon and McCaffrey didn't win it.
3: I get it.
5: But I hear you.
3: But let's put it this way. Will he be a finalist and a legitimate shot for it?
5: Yes.
6: Should be.
3: Because what he did last year on, less than 300 touches.
5: He's nice.
3: Running the ball. Okay. So
5: yeah.
3: That's for, like,
6: and the Vulture's gone.
5: The Vulture's gone.
3: What? Algiers in Arizona now.
5: Yeah.
3: The Vulture, Jeremiah Love.
5: Jeremiah Love, yeah.
3: Okay, another top 10 running back drafted.
5: He just went to
3: okay. Second down right here for the Atlanta Falcons.
26: Second down.
3: Stop me if you've heard this before, but who's rushing the passer for the Falcons?
5: Ooh.
3: James Pierce arrested. Who knows if he could be, he's back with the team, but who knows if he's going to be suspended. That guy, the reason why Ty Simpson is in Los Angeles, and we had this whole conversation about the Rams not doing enough with their first-round draft choice in this year's draft, was because the Falcons traded that draft choice the year before for James Pierce, who did perform very well. Double-digit sacks as a rookie, but then got in trouble. I don't know. And this is the annual question about the Falcons. And it seemed like they finally checked the box.
5: Seemed like it.
3: But we'll see what happens. That's second down. Third down for the Atlanta Falcons. What does Kevin Stefanski bring to the equation? What's he going to bring to this offense that had a breakout season for Pitts and Bijan and London?
5: Yeah.
3: Now here comes the two-time coach of the year from Cleveland with an offensive system that is, when clicking, an envy of a lot of the league. What's he going to do? How is he going to run the locker room? How is he going to run this team? What happens when, Mr. Blank's on line one? What's going down? So what does Kevin Stefanski bring to the equation? As you know, Matt Ryan, when he's not a camp arm in an emergency situation right now, he is a team president. This is a whole different top-down way of the Falcons running their organization. And this man is the avatar and choice to be the on-field different way of running things. What does that mean? I do not know. Got an inkling. But that's a big question about the Atlanta Falcons this year overall. And then the final question is the obvious one. Who wins the quarterback competition? Who's it going to be? Because that's another Stefanski choice. He wasn't there when Penix got drafted. He's not there anymore? The GM who drafted him.
5: Mm-hmm.
3: New GM, new president, new way of doing things. Penix is a good kid. Let's see what happens. But Tua, in the same way, we were talking last week, TJ, about how Kyler Murray's on the cheap, and you said on the cheap. I said, how about let's call him inexpensive?
6: Yeah, inexpensive, better way to say.
3: Same thing as Tua. Indoors, in the stadium, where he made one throw to Devontae Smith and changed everything for his life and course of his career. He's in that stadium, indoors, on the turf.
5: Fast.
3: Do me a favor. You know what? You covet what you see every day.
5: Sure.
3: Can you look this up? I should have done this before. What was Tua's game in Atlanta last year for the Miami Dolphins? Remember, he's throwing interceptions all over the place, and it seems like the Dolphins season was one big, in the punch bowl?
5: Yeah.
3: Tua had a massive game against the Atlanta Falcons.
5: Let's see. At Atlanta, 20 for 26, 205, four touchdowns.
3: Yeah, man.
5: They won 34-10.
6: By the way, in 2001 they played him, he also had four touchdowns in that game.
3: So
6: 21.
3: I'm saying this. He's comfortable in that stadium. Yeah. I kind of have a feeling they're gonna see all health, even being equal. They're gonna see what they got in him before going to Penix. In the same way that JJ McCarthy is gonna sit there and see his franchise, see what they have in Kyler.
6: I don't know. I think JJ and Kyler's far closer competition, from what I hear, than with this.
3: We shall find out, won't we? We shall find out. That's the major question about the Atlanta Falcons fourth down, is who wins the quarterback competition. A lot of offensive mindset here, but so is their coach. In a division that the Falcons closed out very well and almost won the damn thing last year. If they'd only not swooned in the middle of the season, they could have easily gotten that thing done last year. Maybe Raheem Morris is still there. Who knows? 844-204-RICH is the number to dial. If you're on hold, stay on hold. We will take your phone calls before we get out of Dodge right here on this program. Good times coming up with LaMonica Garrett. 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Lioness came back last night for season three. LaMonica Garrett was also in 1883, one of my favorite limited series ever. Mm-hmm. 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

0: The gym's open for everybody, the whole cast, but yes. It would end up being me, Tim, and Taylor in there. Said we had to be at work at like 6 in the morning. We're in there at 4:30 getting after it. But it was the same three every time. And even in Fort Worth during 18 or during Lioness,
1: yes.
0: Taylor's in the gym every morning.
1: Oh, that's no surprise.
0: With the rest of the cast. He boxes early and then he hits the weights.
1: LaMonica Garrett here on The Rich Eisen Show. You play the role of Tucker in Lioness that premiered again for season 3 last night. Susie and I watch it. I highly recommend it. Go back if you haven't watched a single episode of it, back to seasons 1 and 2. Heck of a cast. Michael Kelly, Morgan Freeman, Nicole Kidman, Zoe Saldana, just to name 4, and including you as well. We just saw that clip from the premiere. And again, you're in Lioness, you were in 1883. There's about 4 other of your fellow actors in that scene that were either in Yellowstone, yeah, or Landman, or obviously Lioness. It, yeah, seems like there's a certain cast that Taylor Sheridan trusts,
0: yeah,
1: for the material, and you're part of it.
0: Thankfully.
1: What's, yeah, that, what is that like? What is that,
0: it's,
1: like?
0: When you look around, like a lot of the best filmmakers kind of recycle their same guys. Christopher Nolan does it.
1: Right.
0: Scorsese does it. Judd Apatow, the Farley brothers. Like, you see the same faces all around.
1: Mm-hmm.
0: They know what they're getting. They know the temperament of the actor. They know the work ethic of the actor. And they know the talent. So Taylor, he writes for certain people. So he won't just cast you or write some stuff and then cast you later. He'll ask you, hey, would you want to do this? And when you say, yeah, it's Taylor Sheridan words, I'm on board.
1: Yes.
0: He'll write for you. So it's like, you know, he has his, we call it at Taylor's Ranch, all the different shows, he'll have events at his ranch where we all go and hang out. And it's like we all went to the same high school, just different years. You know what I mean? Because it's like a small community. Like this last, maybe a few months ago, we did a cutting event for a charity in Fort Worth.
1: Mm-hmm.
0: And all the actors from all his different shows were on horses in front of a big arena in Fort Worth. And we're cutting horses.
1: Huh.
0: Yeah.
1: No kidding.
0: Cowboys.
1: So for when did you first come across Taylor Sheridan, or he come across you?
0: 1883. I maybe sent in 10 audition tapes. And over the course of 4 months, it was a gruel of, you know, that process. And when I got it, that changed my career. It set me on a different trajectory. But, yeah, it was a long process. But now he writes for you now, and it's great.
1: That show is one of the most remarkable limited series I've ever seen. Because, again, it was done at the height of Yellowstone's,
0: yeah,
1: excellence, yeah, and ascension, let's put it that way. And for Taylor Sheridan to basically stop and go, I'm going to go back, you know, 100+ years and, yeah, start from scratch, and also start filling in some of the lush history of the things we're learning from the characters in Yellowstone. But the humanity that was on display,
0: yeah,
1: and the difficulty of these people to go across the country and start their journeys, it was mind-blowing, just mind-blowing.
0: Yeah. Yeah, no, that show, as hard as it was to see what they went through back then,
1: yes,
0: wasn't as hard for us, but as the actor, that was the hardest job I've ever had. And it probably will be the hardest job I'll ever have for a multitude of reasons. But, yeah, Taylor, it just felt so real. Like, even when we were filming it, for the first month of shooting, none of the actors could eat any modern-day food. It was 1800s food, so biscuits, you know, gravy, beef. If you're a vegetarian on that set, felt bad for you. You know what I mean? Like, it was time-appropriate food from cowboy camp on through, like, the first month of filming.
1: Cowboy camp. Walk me through that.
2: Wow.
0: Cowboy camp. You get there. If you haven't ridden a horse before, you got to figure it out. Tim and Faith, they ride pretty well, especially Tim. There were a couple of other actors that were pretty good on horses. I wasn't one of them.
1: Mm-hmm.
0: So every day you're waking up at 6 a.m., 4 or 5 hours straight, you're riding. You go have lunch. You do wagon training. You know, the wagons. That's, you don't see those anymore. Yeah, those went out of style a little while ago.
1: Other than the shopping cart wagon, yeah, right, with that balky wheel.
0: Right.
1: Right, sure.
0: The roping, just cowboy stuff. We did that for 2 weeks. And more so it was bonding for the cast. So now that the cast, we're doing this every morning, we're eating together, we're living on a ranch together. It was during COVID, was another reason why it was so challenging and, you know, difficult to film. We couldn't go anywhere. So we were on this ranch, and any outlet we had came maybe Saturday nights where we'd have karaoke night or something with Tim and Faith. And I learned the hard way, don't go behind Tim and Faith karaoke night.
2: What?
0: And it's like, you know, it's me getting to know everybody, and it's like, it's all country music, and I love country now. I wasn't a big fan beforehand. Yeah. So, you know, it was karaoke night. I did some Red Man and Method Man. I brought some hip hop into the ranch. And then, you know, on my take, the speakers just happened to go out.
2: Oh,
0: on the, whoa. I said, okay. All right, I see what I'm dealing with here. This is a no hip hop zone. All right. I get it. I adapted.
1: Tell me Sam Elliott sang karaoke night.
0: He did not, but
1: come on.
0: Yeah, all he has to do is talk. Just introduce the next person. Yeah,
1: coming up to the stage.
0: Yeah, that barely, that's my brother, man.
1: Was Sam in the gym? Did he get in the makeshift gym?
0: No.
1: Gym on wheels.
0: He had just had surgery.
1: Okay.
0: So he was just trying to get better and get, you know, get back in the, he hadn't been on a horse in 20 years before we started shooting that. And then, you know, you're in Fort Worth, it's 110 degrees. You got wool jackets, you got layers, leather chaps, you got all this stuff going on. It's easy to start complaining. You're getting up at 5 a.m, you're working 6 days a week, even if you're big scenes or not. If you don't have a big scene, you're still showing up to work.
1: You're eating 1800s
0: food. You're eating 1800s food. So when you think about complaining and you look over at Sam Elliott, he's the first one on his horse at the crack of dawn. He set the tone. He's just, he's that guy.
1: You got a good story about Sam Elliott?
0: I got a lot of them. I'll share one. Okay. It's, like I said, it's hot, 110 degrees. It's the full wagon train, 26 wagons. Mm. There's maybe 300 extras, background players. We're all miserable. We're sitting, like I'm sitting on the ground. Sam's sitting on an apple box. We're just there in it. And one of the PAs comes over and gives Sam, you know, those misters, the fans that, yes, you know. And Sam looked around. He said, do you have one of these for everyone here? And they said, no. I said, well, when you get one of these for everyone, you come back and give it to me last because we're all in this together. I said, man, look at you.
3: How about that?
0: Samuel Elliott, man. Like, and that was early in filming, and it just set the tone for the, because it was a grueling, rough shoot.
1: I imagine so. And I would just imagine you're the PA giving Sam Elliott a Mr. fan, and he goes, you have more love for everybody else.
0: You do a good Sam.
1: Oh, come on, man.
0: I tell Sam to watch this one. You do a good Elliott.
1: You got fans for everybody. Give you the PA pro just like what?
0: So I'll go back to base camp then if that's what we're doing.
1: Oh, wow. So he was circling the wagons. Why not? Yeah. That was so good. It's as great as anything Taylor Sheridan has ever done. The cast was amazing. You were great in it. Everybody was great in it. The realism comes through. I imagine for Lioness, LaMonica Garrett here on the Rich Eisen Show, are you embedded anywhere? Do you do anything with the actual folks that you are trying to bring to life on camera here?
0: There's different events and different, like some of the cast is going on a USO tour. With the troops, I'll go to different naval bases and different bases and talk to the troops. My dad, Vietnam, bronze medal, my brother, sister-in-law, my cousins, Gulf War. I come from a military background, so it's important that we tell this as truthfully as possible.
1: Heck yeah.
0: And we have a lot of special forces guys on set with us, just telling us stories and, you know, are we doing this right? It's personal, it's a fictional show, but these are real stories for a lot of people. So it's important that we get it right. So we're in that community and just trying to make them proud.
1: That's the thing, again, that Susie and I, my wife and I, watch all the Taylor Sheridan shows. You know, we're watching Landman. Like, how does he know about the nuances of oil sales and oil wells and that business? And then we watch Lioness. And you not only have to know what your world is of special forces, but you also have to know the world of politics and inside the National Security Council and Alliance and Secretary of State. And you have to know that. Yellowstone.
0: At a high level. Yeah.
1: You know, 1883.
0: And then he'll go to Madison and it's like a novel. And it's completely different than other stuff that you're doing. It's like this dude, like this stuff that's in his head.
1: Yeah.
0: And he's writing the new Call of Duty movie right now. Like, he wrote Sicario and Hell or High Water. Like, he's, there's those talents that come around, generational talents is what they call them.
1: Mm-hmm.
0: He's prolific. And we're just, I'm glad to be a part of that universe.
1: LaMonica Garrett here on The Rich Eisen Show. Let's talk about you a little bit here. You're from the San Francisco area, correct?
0: San Francisco Bay Area.
1: Now, so does that mean Niners?
0: Niner.
1: Okay.
0: Niner faithful, yeah.
1: You are a Niner faithful.
0: I'm a Niner faithful.
1: Okay.
0: We grew up right behind Candlestick in South City.
1: Yeah. Okay, so right there in that.
0: South City, like right off the, you know, 101, Tamperan Theater, Oyster Point, all that.
1: Okay.
0: Yeah.
1: So did you grow up in Candlestick? You go to those games? Or?
0: That's all I saw. Our son's name is Montana. That's who's in this chair right now.
2: That's
0: I'm
2: amazing.
0: That guy.
1: That said, though, I don't know what's true on the internet or not. We usually have a segment called Celebrity True or False. So just a little bit on this front. Is it true, though, your name is LaMonica after Daryl LaMonica?
0: Mad Bomber. That's indeed true. Yeah. My parents, my dad got back from Vietnam, went to Mississippi, grabbed my mom, moved to the Bay, and Daryl LaMonica was like Tom Brady back then. Yeah. He was that dude. And I came around and, yeah.
1: But he wasn't a Niner, though.
0: No, it was just, it was a Bay Area kind of thing. And then we were living in Hunters Point at the time. And then we moved to South City.
1: Okay.
0: And then that's where the Roger Craig and the Jerry Rice and the Ronnie Lott and all the Ray Worshing,
1: Roger Craig's about to finally get his due.
0: It's about time.
1: Weekend.
0: Yeah. He's 1,000 yards rushing, 1,000 receiving, first dude to do it.
1: Yep.
3: Overdue.
0: Why is it? Yeah. It's a true story.
1: Right. Okay. So, but the irony that you're a diehard Niner fan, grew up behind Candlestick, but you're named after Daryl LaMonica.
0: Yeah, that's the rub.
1: But you made up for it there's a Montana Garrett?
0: There's a Montana Garrett. And it was like, that was my parents' favorite player back then. So my favorite player still, he's the GOAT.
1: Yes.
0: Favorite quarterback is Montana. Favorite receiver is Rice. Favorite safety is Ronnie Lott. Like it was that team.
1: Yeah, that Ronnie Lott could be, you know, in a Taylor Sheridan show.
0: He could just take off another finger.
1: I think we got to keep Lioness, season 3 premiere, something similar to that.
0: It was a lot. There's a lot going on in that premiere.
1: I know for sure. Okay, so what do you think about your Niners this?
0: If we stay healthy, we go back to the big dance. We just got to stay healthy. It's not starting off good with Pearsall. I heard he had...
1: That's it. Yes.
0: Yeah.
1: But Debo's back now.
0: Debo's back. And Stribling, the rookie we got.
1: Okay.
0: He's having a hell of a camp.
1: Yep.
0: I like our room. I like what's going on. We got help from McCaffrey.
1: Right.
0: Purdy. Linebackers are back. We got Fred Warner. Got Greenlaw back. Yeah. I'm excited about that.
1: Yeah. Okay.
0: Good, man. We just got to stay healthy.
1: Okay. And so Warriors, too?
0: Yeah, Warriors, Giants.
1: Okay.
0: They're for the 49ers, I'm the voice in the playoffs when you go to the games, the hype videos. And the same for the Warriors as well. I'll do the hype video. So, you know.
1: How psyched are you for that?
0: Local kid made good, you know? You tell me that, like, I don't need money. Like, just where are we doing this?
1: You've come a long way from slam ball, have you?
0: Yeah, slam ball.
1: Now, you are, I believe, in our 14-year history of 3 years podcast, 11 years of a daily 3-hour TV radio simulcast. I think you're the first slam baller we've
0: had. Slam baller. Yeah. Hey, man, that was...
1: Look at you right there.
0: That
1: the
0: guy.
1: Machine.
0: Still had a little bit of hair.
1: Who called you the machine?
0: That was someone like gave me that name. It was like, I have a relentless motor and I just like hitting people. That was the football side of me. You know, like I played college football and worked out in the pros and that didn't happen.
1: Okay.
0: So shortly after that, I moved to LA to become, you know, turn into acting. And this came around. I thought it was a TV show. I was in acting class and, mm-hmm. you know, you get there and you're like, no, this is a new sport they're trying to do.
1: Yeah.
0: And I'm like, well, I still got the bug in me. Like, let's do it. And oddly enough, my first TV show that I've ever got was One Tree Hill, because One Tree Hill had a 2 or 3 episode arc of slam ball on the show. And they were gonna audition actors and teach them to play slam ball to go opposite Joe Manganiello and John Lafferty.
1: Okay.
0: And I'm like, no. Like, I already play slam ball. This is why I'm here. Let me audition. I did. I got the part. And when I was on set, I'm like, this is why I moved back to LA. Like, this is, Never played slam ball again, and from One Tree Hill on, I slowly started building a career.
1: Did you dunk on Manganiello? Did you dunk
0: on him? I did. And I put him in the glass as well. I was a bruiser. I played linebacker, so that's
1: you were the machine.
0: I was the machine. I still am now.
1: You're still the machine. Yeah. Hey, once the machine, always.
0: Always the machine.
2: You should ask Bert Kreischer for royalties.
1: Right, the machine.
2: Right?
1: There's many machines, right?
0: La Maca now.
1: Shelly, the machine, right? From Glengarry Glen Ross. There's a machine there, but you are the machine from slam ball.
0: OG machine, yeah.
1: Okay. So, is that how you got your acting start?
0: Yeah.
1: Through slam ball, One Tree Hill, and then off you go.
0: Yeah, when I first moved out to L.A., I was a FedEx driver. Delivered sling boxes. I was delivering FedEx, the Warner Brothers lot.
1: Yeah.
0: So I would deliver to Everybody Loves Raymond, ER, Friends, like all these shows. Had my headshots in the back just in case. It never turned out that way.
1: Yeah.
0: But I'm on all these shows and everyone loves the FedEx guy. I'm bringing all the props. Oh, you're here. Great. We need you, you know. Mm-hmm. And I'm like, man, one day, so cut to years later when I'm on the Warner Brothers lot working, a lot of the security guys were the same guys. And it was like, man, you did it. And it was like, you know,
1: that's awesome.
0: So I've been kicking around for a while, but you know, it worked out.
1: Awesome. And then at one point, you know, Ray Romano comes up to you, asks where his package is or something.
0: That's what happened. I thought he was going to say, hey, you got a perfect look. You want to do a scene real quick? Never went that way, but you know, I was ready.
1: Hey, you gotta stay ready to be ready.
0: Yeah.
1: As they say.
3: So sugar free.
1: Okay. Fantastic. This is just a delight to meet you. Big fan. I'm honestly, you're awesome in this show. And
0: thank you, man.
1: And 1883 is something again that it just lives on. Just, I think about it all the time. My wife and I think about it all the time about how difficult it was for people to do what they were doing then. And the storytelling is spectacular.
0: Yeah. Small things then, like were huge things now. Like just as far as going in the store to get some milk.
1: Right.
0: Nature's trying to kill you. You know.
1: Right.
0: Bandits are trying, like everything is trying to kill you. Like just making it back home back then was a whole different story.
1: And just finding any piece of humanity.
0: Yeah.
1: Amidst all of it.
0: Yeah.
1: Was truly just some of the more remarkable moments of that show. I don't want to give away what happens in the end.
0: Yeah.
1: But there is a scene towards the end. I was a puddle crying.
0: Yeah.
1: Just an absolute puddle over that. And again, Sam Elliott is as good as it gets. And the fact that you get to be in these scenes with him.
0: Grown men

0: Like the ending of that show, it did something to me. And yeah. If you ask Taylor, he'll tell you that was one of his favorite projects that he's ever done, regardless film, television, whatever. But it resonated with a lot of people for a lot of different reasons. And I had a lot of, like, black cowboys would come up to me over the span of the last 5 years telling me thank you, because it's something that we didn't see a lot growing up. And I grew up with Westerns, love Westerns.
1: Mm-hmm.
0: And it was just a good representation of that, that they really existed. One in every four were black cowboys back then. And it was just something that Taylor created that. It's like, thank you, man. Thank you for allowing me to be the vehicle to tell the truth for a lot of people.
1: And thank you for being here. Greatly appreciate meeting
0: Thanks
1: you.
0: Thanks for having
1: and
0: me.
1: And I love watching what you do. And hopefully you come back anytime you want.
0: I'll be back.
1: You bet. Oh, that sounded very imposing. LaMonica Garrett here on The Rich Eisen Show. Lioness Season 3 just premiered on Paramount Plus last night. Got to wait every Sunday for a new episode right here on The Rich Eisen Show at LaMonica Garrett on Instagram. 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We are back to wrap up this Monday show, set up the rest of the week when we return.
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Hawaii emergency management officials recommend residents prepare an emergency kit of a minimum of 14 days of food, water, medical, and other essential supplies. Always be prepared. Sent from the State of Hawaii Emergency Operations Center.

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1: 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Dan in Minneapolis, Minnesota, home of SummerSlam, correct? Am I not?
2: That's where it was.
1: On that? Right. Yeah. What's up, Dan?
3: Yeah, I can't speak on that, Rich. I'm a 45-year-old male. I haven't watched SummerSlam in 30 years.
2: Right. But, good, that's a little disrespectful.
1: 45-year-old guy, male right across the way. That was
4: I watched it. That's great.
3: All good. Hey, man, couple things you said earlier. Now, I'll preface this by saying, though I live in Minneapolis, I am from the OC. I am a Dodger fan. So if they never implement a salary cap, I'm happy to keep winning every year.
1: Right.
3: But I do not see how anyone can reasonably and objectively make an argument that it's good for the sport to have 75%-ish of the markets have tepid interest because they don't feel like they can compete. I mean, I kind of feel like that's how the NBA was 10, 15 years ago before, you know, they started implementing changes. And I don't think anybody in New York or Boston or L.A. is any less interested in the NBA now, even though they don't run the show every single year. And then my other thing is, you know, nothing's binary. And the counterpoint that a lot of my Dodger brethren like to say, you know, about parity and, well, the Brewers and the Rays and stuff, it's like, okay, the Brewers and the Rays are phenomenally run organizations. Like, they are an anomaly. I mean, they make zero mistakes running their organization, and they still don't sniff anything in the playoffs. I mean, we absolutely drubbed them last year. They were amazing in the regular season because their farm system, I mean, everybody turns into a phenomenal professional player, and we still just kicked the ever-loving, you know what, out of them last year. It'll probably happen this year, too.
1: Wow.
3: So that's not really, like, an argument to me saying, like, oh, like, there are some competitive teams out there that come from small markets. It's like, you know, that's kind of like almost a convenient lawyer speak to me. And then you had mentioned earlier, you know, anybody could have had Scooble
1: that's
3: for
1: true.
3: What?
1: Yes,
3: what,
1: Dan.
3: Okay, fundamentally and objectively, yeah, that is true.
1: Yeah.
3: But no team whose lifeblood, such as the Brewers, are going to trade for him when that's their only chance is developing their own guys.
1: I don't know, Dan.
3: And competitive.
1: Dan, I appreciate your call and, you know, your passion clearly on all this, but the Brewers did it with CC Sabathia years ago. Same thing, left-handed, Cy Young. Let's get him for a few weeks and see what happens. Why couldn't they do that again?
0: The Padres did it with Juan Soto a few years ago.
1: I mean, it happens all the time. Rentals happen all the time in Major League Baseball. It's just who wanted them for $9 million and three prospects. Again, I don't know the apples to apples on someone's prospects compared to the ones that the Tigers accepted here. And I don't know the apples to apples to what everyone else offered in terms of paying off every penny of Scooble's contract for the Tigers, because clearly they didn't want to pay him anymore. You know? So that's the issue. In the same way that we're saying the Dodgers are destroying baseball by getting Tarek Skubal, they haven't paid him $400 million yet. We're just assuming that's coming. But at this point in time, they did what anybody else had the right to do. If they wanted to give up three prospects of this caliber and pay $9 million, which is chump change in this day and age. And if the Yankees had a chance to do it and didn't do it for other people, then they're going to hear about it from their fans. I mean, Scooble, is the fact that he went to the Dodgers is no skin off a Yankee fan's nose when they've already have Cole and Schlittler and Fried and Rodon. You don't need to add another $400 million player to a lineup like a staff like that. As a matter of fact, if the Yankees can get any of their hitting back and they have a pitching staff like that, they can go to battle against the Dodgers and good luck. Good luck. They can do that, but they need more help in the bullpen and hitting, And the issue is they've got a team that is the hottest team in baseball for over a month. It happens to be their diehard rival that just went ahead and grabbed the three-time All-Star switch-hitting catcher in Adley Rutschman.
0: Yeah, that deal is official now.
1: Done. So the Red Sox have now done that. And as of this conversation, the Yankees have added Luis Garcia Jr., who is a terrific hitter the Washington Nationals for four prospects.
0: Leads the NL in slugging.
1: I mean, three prospects and Jake Bird, who the Yankees got in last year's trade deadline and hardly did anything of significance, with all due respect.
0: Yeah, Garcia's been awesome this year.
1: He's been great. The only problem is he is a left-handed slugger who, yes, plays second, but you already have a left-handed slugger who plays second in Jazz Chisholm. You already have a left-hander who is playing first base in Ben Rice. And when, heaven forbid, Stanton gets healthy again, where does Rice play? They already said he's not going to catch. Rice is going to have to play. I mean, the roster does not appear to be in the proper shape to go on a run. So we'll see what Brian Cashman does in the next hour to have a conversation about what they'll do.
0: Yeah, there's a lot of moves popping right now. The Dodgers just traded for Chris Bubik from the Royals. The Padres traded for Robbie Ray from the Giants.
1: That's a significant. He's a former Cy Young.
0: Yeah, you mentioned Adley to Boston is a done deal. And Reed Detmers to the Cubs.
1: Who also added Gausman.
0: Who also added
1: Gausman. So a bunch of teams are loading up.
0: Yeah.
1: We'll see what the Yankees do in the next hour.
0: Yeah, 3 hours left.
4: Must be nice.
1: But right now, again, Dodgers destroying baseball. Maybe in the long run, if owners blow up the sport because they can't figure out how to get their own house in order before turning to the players, as opposed to saying, we can't figure our own house, so you figure it out for us. We'll lock you out in the meantime. Dodgers did what anybody else could do. $9 million, three prospects. They were the only ones who had the chance and the cojones and the ability to do it. You have to figure out what everyone else is doing. We'll talk about it with Jeff Passan on tomorrow's program. The Golics will be here, senior and junior, as they are now preceding this show on the ESPN Radio Network. And then there'll be you as well. Let's chat again on Tuesday. Ladidi is going to join us too.
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31: I'm Nick DeLuca. Pencils down. Deals still trickling in at the baseball trade deadline. Another starter getting moved. The Guardians acquiring Foster Griffin from the Nationals was an all-star for the first time this season as a 3.06 ERA in 22 starts this year. Guardians also getting Nathaniel Lowe in a trade with the Reds. The D-backs making a late trade, acquiring outfielder Lars Nootbaar from the Cardinals, has a 688 OPS in 48 games this year. OPS over 750 in three of his six seasons in St. Louis. The Twins are trading for Blue Jays reliever Jeff Hoffman as a 3.94 ERA with 75 strikeouts in 48 innings this season. Justin Kirby Yates being acquired by the Pirates. The Yankees are acquiring outfielder Elliot Ramos from the Giants. Ramos, an all-star in 2024, while Casey Mize has just been dealt to the Padres. Best remaining starter on the market, headlining the Detroit rotation, now headed to San Diego, who also got Robbie Ray earlier this afternoon.
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33: 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I used to mess with them about being number ones. They say, all right, you're going to get your chance. When those two got hurt and I had to become a number one in the defense, I'm a focal point, one of the focal points offensively. And boy, I'm playing 85 snaps a game and I'm getting hit consistently versus 25, 35 snaps a game. Boy, I could go in that meeting room on Monday. Rod, hey, how you feeling, little bro? Yeah. I told your ass, didn't I? It's a different ball game out there when you that one.
0: Now they're eating humble pie.
30: This is Freddie and Harry.

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